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3: Welcome back to the show. We've got a great guest today. Her name is Janique Nina, and she's a two-time Hall of Fame Music Award recipient and multiple award-winning artist. And we welcome her to the show. Thank you for joining me.
4: So much for having me on.
3: No, it's a pleasure. And before we jump in, you've got a brand new single that you've released in July this year, Believe in Love. But for our listeners who don't know you, when did your music career start for you?
4: It actually started in 2007, and I released an album at that time called Trial by Fire, which was kind of considered neo soul and kind of a little smooth jazz kind of project. And that project is really interesting because it didn't really start getting recognition until 2011. Wow. And I released that myself on my own label. I just really wanted to kind of take control of my own music, you know?
3: Yeah, of course.
4: And so I won a lot of awards for that album, most notably the Los Angeles Music Award entitled Producer's Choice. And it won Producer's Choice Jazz Album of the Year, among other many awards that I won, Black Music Awards, Academy Music Awards, many music awards, Hollywood Music and Media. Songs of mine have been nominated. But the Producer's Choice Award by the LA Music Awards in other genres has been won by the Black Eyed Peas, No Doubt, System of a Down, and a lot of groups that became household names. So that was a really big deal. And then recently, I've just won two Hall of Fame Music Awards, one with the Academia Music Awards and one with the California Music American Entertainment Hall of Fame Awards.
3: Well, congratulations.
4: And I've won many awards in between, but everything is in my bio. I can't really say everything because it'll take me a long time.
3: I was going to say, your cabinet must be really, no more room there for any more awards.
4: Yeah. And I've also won the Executive Award with the Academia Music Awards, which is very prestigious as well.
3: Fantastic. Am I correct in saying your genre is contemporary urban jazz?
4: You can call it that. It's also called smooth jazz, smooth R&B, you know, neo soul. I'm kind of all in those pots of music.
3: All blended together. Okay, let's talk about this brand new single released on the 2nd of July 2026. It's called Believe in Love. Yes. Tell us about that.
4: Yes. This is a single that was actually on my very first album, Trial by Fire, and I wanted to re-release it. It is the 19th year anniversary of the release of this song. And the reason why I wanted to release it is because there is just so much craziness in the world right now. And I really wanted to bring forth a beautiful vibration of love and remind people to believe in love.
3: And it's definitely, like you said, it's definitely something that we need right now. But like you said, it's a timeless, you describe it as a timeless romantic track. It sounds fantastic. We've got obviously got it on our playlist.
4: Yeah.
3: And it sounds great. But when you first released the single.
4: Thank you.
3: You're welcome. When you first released the single, what response did you get to the single first time round?
4: You know, the response was really huge. People really loved that album, Trial by Fire. Then that's one of the songs they really love on the album. There's a lot of really great songs on that album. And I always feel like an artist's first work is the truest expression of themselves, you know, and I definitely feel like that regarding that album. Fantastic. But yeah, it always really touches people's hearts when I sing that song.
3: Yeah, and as you said, it's the 19th anniversary edition of the single, and that's available on all the streaming platforms.
4: Yes, almost every streaming platform, yes.
3: Okay.
4: So definitely iTunes, Apple Music, Amazon, what else is there? Deezer. There's so many. If you go to my website, you can either visit my website by going to lovejaniquenina.com. And my name has an unusual spelling. It's JACNIQUE. So lovejaniquenina.com. And I also have another website, which is really all the same website. It just has another name to make it easier for people and really quick. So you can also get there by going to OONINA.com. So that would be 00NINA.com.
3: Yeah, and can people find out your touring, your shows? So are you doing a lot of touring at the moment, or is there something planned coming up? Tell us about that.
4: Yes, I'm actually doing two shows in Las Vegas on September 19th, which will be, I also do a Sade tribute show. So those shows are my Sade tribute show, but I will also be singing Believe in Love with the producer that produced the song for me, Ricardo Love.
3: Right.
4: And he'll be doing a 20-minute opening set, and then I'll be doing a one-hour set of a lot of Sade music, but also Believe in Love, my song.
3: Fantastic.
4: And I have many, many songs out there. I have about 50 songs right now, and I will continue to record. So there's a lot of music that people can check out there.
3: And I was going to ask you that, what's planned for, what's up next for new music in that space there for what's coming up for you, Brent?
4: Well, I will be working with Preston Glass again. Preston and I work really well together, and I will be doing some singles with him coming up. He produced my album called Wish of the Heart, and Preston Glass has produced hit songs, like Billboard charting hit songs for Natalie Cole, George Benson, Earth, Wind, and Fire, Aretha Franklin, Whitney Houston, many, many, many of the greats. So I love working with him. His music is excellent and wonderful. And so we'll be doing some new singles soon.
3: Fantastic. I can't wait to hear it. And I know you're really busy. So before we let you go, just again, we'll just repeat it. Probably the best website for them, for the listeners to go to, would be 00NINA.com.
4: Yes.
3: Yeah. To get all the information. And hopefully we can speak again. Appreciate you taking the time to join me here on the show. And hopefully the shows
4: Thank
3: that
4: you
3: you're
4: so
3: going to be.
4: Much.
3: Good luck with all the shows that you're going to be doing in September 19, which is not too far away. It's another week away.
4: Thank you.
3: And we'll be looking forward to the brand new music as well. And all the listeners, make sure you check out Believe in Love, because that's exactly what the world needs to
4: do. And I do want to let you know the shows on the 19th, they're happening at 7 p.m. and 9 p.m. Pacific Time, Las Vegas. And the 7 p.m. show will actually be live streamed. It's a ticketed live stream. You can get tickets for $25. So anyone around the world out there who would like to see the show, please go to my website and purchase your tickets for the online stream of the show, and you will see me right there in your living room.
3: Fantastic. I definitely got to get logged in and get a ticket for the show. So, again, thank you so much for your time. I really appreciate you joining me today. And hopefully
4: thank
3: we can
4: you.
3: Speak
4: really
3: again soon.
4: Hey. You too. Thank you.
3: Thank you. Bye-bye.
4: Bye-bye, everyone. Bye-bye.

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Hopefully you've enjoyed the last hour. We'll be back next week with another hour of great music and great interviews. 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
1: I'm Limo, and you're listening to Pitch In, a series exploring the people who make sport happen and the volunteers who keep communities connected. Sport might bring us together, but volunteers are the reason we stay connected. In this series, we're travelling across Australia to meet the extraordinary people who pitch in, not for money or recognition, but because they believe in the power of community. And as you'll discover, when people pitch in, something much bigger than sport happens. In this episode, we explore what happens when a love of sport extends far beyond playing and how athletes continue to shape their communities long after their competitive careers have ended. We hear from former elite players and community leaders who've returned to grassroots sport as volunteers, mentors and coaches, giving back to the clubs that once supported them. It's a story about sport coming full circle and the powerful impact of giving back. I'm Limo, and this is Pitch In. I travelled to the top end of Australia to speak with Timmy Duggan OAM, a pioneering Northern Territory basketball figure and community leader. Timmy made history as the first NBL player from the NT, going on to play professionally in the 1990s before shifting his focus from the court to community impact. He is the founder of Hoops for Health, a First Nations-led program using basketball to support young people through mentoring, education and wellbeing programs. I first asked him how he founded Hoops for Health.
2: I was doing a traineeship at the Aboriginal Medical Service in Redfern in Sydney, and on my little basketball journey, leaving Darwin, seeing family members and community members pass on before their time. And then my best mate, he took his life in the late 90s. And that kind of just gave me this impetus and a bit of drive to do something. Yeah. So that was the drive behind it.
1: And you came back to Darwin and you decided to do something better. So how did you go about it in those early days?
2: I wrote it on a piece of paper. That's all. I had this vision. I just wrote Hoops for Health. What are the topics of what we're going to do?
1: Yeah.
2: And we're going to, at the end of it, we're going to play a little bit of basketball.
1: Yep.
2: So that was the whole format of it.
1: Yeah.
2: And when we first started it, it was myself and a few volunteers. When we brought it back to Darwin, I reckon there was a group of about five or six volunteers that really got behind it, local Darwin people that could see the vision and helped out on that journey along the initial stages.
1: In the early days, you were clearly highly motivated. You knew what you wanted to achieve. What were some of the challenges in those early days? Because I'm sure there were times where you would have thought to yourself, this is too bloody hard.
2: Yeah. There are a number of things and one that we still face today.
1: Yeah.
2: Which is thinking that Hoops for Health is just basketball.
1: Right.
2: And that's a big point, because through our impact, we've got a bit of science to it. We've got our First Nations knowledges and experiences that we add flavour to the program. We've got the health component, and the basketball is kind of the catch there, you know? So that was a challenge to actually market and sell the program, and people were going, they just do basketball. Well, no, there's a lot more to it than just that.

0: Bring it in. Ready to go? Which way we want them going on defense?
1: East to west.
0: East to west. So which way is east to west, Shani and Maisie?
2: That way and that way.
0: Yeah, the sideline to the sideline. Let's go hands in.
3: What impact does basketball have on these kids? Is there something unique about basketball that helps these kids out?
0: Yeah, there is. So we've connected the brain to what we do. And what we found in a lot of sport, in particular basketball and other sports, is when you've got patterns and rhythms and these repetitions, they're actually really good healing for the brain and the body when you do these types of activities. So when we're going into places like the youth detention centres or these remote communities, without realising it, movement and using these patterns on the basketball court, they're actually good, give you a good feeling.
3: So it started 20 years ago. When did it start inside these premises?
0: Yeah, so the build-up of 20 years of basically volunteers.
3: Yeah.
0: Just in their own time, outside of work, during work, weekends, coming up with concepts and programs and putting it all together. 20 years and people actually delivering it.
3: Yeah.
0: It wasn't until the last 5 years we go, let's think about getting our own space, our own administrative base, because it's growing and the need and the demand was there, that we found this spot here. And it's basically an old car mechanics workshop that we've redesigned to provide an inspiration, place of what we call healing for mainly our young kids to come in and feel good.
3: Yeah, and I love it. You've got role models all over the walls, inspirational slogans. Is this how you envisage it from day one?
0: When people walk in, they go, I can connect or relate to that person because I know them or they're my family or I can see what they did. And not necessarily world champions or Olympians, but I'm talking about the everyday person that is having a go and people can relate to it. Or they might be from Maningrida or Tennant Creek or these outlying remote areas and we've got the photo up there. Oh, yeah, I know those.
3: Yeah,
0: and right there and then they're able to regulate their mind and go, oh, this might be a little safe place where I can have a go.
3: Yeah, nice. Have you got a photo of yourself up on the wall here somewhere?
0: I do. People ask me that. It's kind of hidden away.
3: So okay.
0: I'm conscious that it's not just about me.
3: Tell us a little bit about the satisfaction that brings you when you see the impact that this program has on your community.
0: Yeah, my mum used to say, she used to go, Timmy, you got the brains and the knowledge to go and get a, you know, six-figure job in the government. That's what she'd say. Go and hurry up, you know? I say, no, Mum, I like doing this. It gets me up in the morning.
3: Yeah.
0: There's no days where I don't feel like we, because we've got a team at Hoops, where we're having an impact. And that didn't bother me that I'm doing it for free on occasion. Sometimes, you know, we get paid to do it. But it was that drive to we actually having an impact in the work that you do.
3: So how many volunteers would have been involved here to help build this into what it is today, to have the impact that it's had in the community?
0: Yeah, we've got a list in the admin there of a board to acknowledge those people that have made volunteer contributions over the year.
3: Yeah.
0: I think there's a list there of about 40 people, you know, over the 20 years who, in one way or another, administratively, delivery on the ground, or just being a supporter and an ally, that they've contributed to Hoops for Health, and that's really, really important for us. Yeah.
4: Timmy's work extends into wellbeing programs across remote communities and youth justice settings, using sport as a tool for connection, healing, and positive change.
0: Movement is the bedrock of change with the mind, and these kids are housed in these adult-type prisons. So when we come here, we don't want to be talking to them or lecturing them. We want them moving and give them some tools that they can take back. That enables them to move their body but build a bit of resilience in that as well.
3: And you also reach out into the adult prison as well.
0: We've had a really good success story from the adult prison.
3: Yeah.
0: Where a young kid 10 years ago was in the youth detention. He went to adult prison in Darwin, Alice Springs. He related to our story and our information, and we engaged him from being a volunteer in the program on the inside to now full-time worker on the outside with us. So he's part of our staff in Alice Springs. Amazing story.
3: Fantastic. So it must be, I mean, for you as a former professional basketballer, to be able to use those skills now to have this impact in the community, how satisfying is that for you?
0: it's really satisfying, you know.
4: Yeah.
0: It's, and you want to get something out of it too, you know, as a volunteer or even if you're a paid worker, there has to be something in it for you, you know. Otherwise,
4: yeah,
0: you wouldn't do it, or you wouldn't put 100% into it.
4: Yeah.
0: And we say that, you know, you get a chance to walk in these doors as a volunteer or staff member and have an impact. There's some people that go into work and they go, they don't want to get out of bed in the morning,
4: yeah,
0: you know. So here's a chance to have some change. And we're conscious of saying that we're here to fix the world too. We know, you know, we're realists, and when we go, we're going to have a little bit of an impact. And if that's, we've done that and we've had impact, then that's okay as well.
3: Well, Timmy, you've done an incredible job. This is an amazing home base you've got here. You've impacted countless lives over the years. You've done an incredible job and will continue to do so. And it's been a pleasure to come here and meet you and see you at work.
0: Thanks. Right, thanks, Lima.
3: Appreciate it.
4: What a fun episode. That journey showed me that leaving the field doesn't mean leaving the community behind, but in fact, it means giving back as much as you can. This has been Pitch In, hosted by me, Limo. Thanks for listening. Pitch In is supported by the Australian Government.
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1: I'm Limo, and you're listening to Pitch In, a series exploring the people who make sport happen and the volunteers who keep communities connected. Sport might bring us together, but volunteers are the reason we stay connected. In this series, we're travelling across Australia to meet the extraordinary people who pitch in, not for money or recognition, but because they believe in the power of community. And as you'll discover, when people pitch in, something much bigger than sport happens. In this episode, we explore what happens when a love of sport extends far beyond playing and how athletes continue to shape their communities long after their competitive careers have ended. We hear from former elite players and community leaders who've returned to grassroots sport as volunteers, mentors and coaches, giving back to the clubs that once supported them. It's a story about sport coming full circle and the powerful impact of giving back. I'm Limo and this is Pitch In.
2: This is where Cathy exploded in Atlanta. Graham's in front of her. Freeman's got work to do.
1: Today I'm in Melbourne speaking to the legend that is Cathy Freeman OAM, who's one of Australia's most iconic athletes and a proud First Nations woman who made history on the world stage. Most of us remember Cathy for that famous 400 metres at the Sydney Olympics, probably the best known and the most talked about moment in the history of Australian sport. Her career is defined not only by sporting excellence, but by the powerful cultural significance of her achievements for First Nations people in Australia. I asked her to reflect on the early years when she was starting out and how volunteers shaped her as an athlete.
3: From those early days, growing up in Mackay, and then we moved around Queensland to outback regions and smaller towns. But from the earliest days, like I'm thinking like from the age of five through to before I went to boarding school at 13, 14, there was always a lovely coach who was a mum, who had children doing athletics, who used to pick me up and take me to training.
1: Yeah.
3: And then in the local athletics club, everybody was volunteering. Everybody loved the sport of running. And even within the school, you know, the teachers would, you know, sort of say, you know, Catherine needs wheels. She needs to be able to get between, you know, her home to the airport to catch the plane or, you know, they'd fundraise for me to, you know, get access to some pretty incredible opportunity. Definitely plays into that analogy of, you know, it takes a community to raise a village to raise a child, without a doubt.
1: And just looking at you talk about it now and seeing the smile on your face, it clearly brings back some really happy core memories.
3: Oh, so happy. Because I think when you're little, I mean, you know, when I was a little girl, I had the future ahead of me.
1: Yeah.
3: And I look back here at this point in time, and I had no idea of where I was going, but I was enjoying myself. I was having a fun time. I was feeling safe. I was feeling cared for. And I felt like, you know, my life mattered, which is what every child wants.
1: If you can summarise for us the impact, how did it go to shaping you as a person, those early experiences in community sport?
3: The earliest experiences for me in community sport helped shape me a lot because it helped me understand that that people care.
1: So when you think back about those times, are there moments that pop into your head? Like as soon as I say community sport, running as a kid, do you have images that pop up?
3: I keep coming back to, you know, a mum who would volunteer as a coach at the local athletics club, moving through into, you know, getting closer to becoming a teenager. There were always PE teachers who would go that little bit extra and drive me and my friends to competitions, you know, in their free time. They'd just volunteer at the time.
1: Yeah, and it's probably safe to say that you wouldn't have achieved what you achieved without those people giving up their time.
3: Without a doubt. I think they absolutely took me under their wings and absolutely, you know, encouraged me. Mrs. Baldry was the one who sort of really took a hold of me and said, you know, you need to go run this race, girl. And if it wasn't for her, I may not be sitting here with you now.
1: So how important, Kathy, do you think it is for athletes like yourself who have been to the highest level to go back to or re-engage with young people who are coming up and community sports?
3: I think it's really important for athletes like myself, you know, who represent a kind of a possibility to young people and to people, you know, to folks who may not, you know, maybe, for example, in regional areas or small rural areas or isolated remote areas, you know, who may not have opportunities like us city folk. So, but, it, you know, it's, you know, when... It's a powerful bond when you can, someone like me might go back into somewhere in the centre of Australia or some far-reaching region of Australia and the community and the children look at me and go, oh my gosh, you know, she's real.
1: She's real.
3: She's not just someone on TV, she's real and she's like me and oh my gosh. And, you know, I can absolutely relate, you know, because I was once like... that little child who was full of potential and dreams and hopes but wasn't quite sure what it meant. So when you have someone like me go back and maybe go visit them in their school or athletics club, the world can shift for them.
1: So what have you learned from mentoring younger athletes or supporting people behind the scenes?
3: I believe that young people actually know way more than what we realise, I think.
1: Yeah.
3: I don't like getting up in young people's faces because they have to sort of, in a way, sort of determine their own future themselves. So with the right opportunities to just learn and thrive.
1: I mean, we focus heavily on winning in Australia. We love winning.
3: Yes.
1: And you've won and we love that. However...
3: Thank goodness.
1: Thank goodness. How do we shift the conversation for younger people towards participation, community and lifelong involvement?
3: I think it's an all-in conversation that has to be had. And I get really nervous when I feel young people have that mindset and when parents are a little bit unaware that it's not sustainable. Especially when they're so young. And so it should be all about fun and it should be just about participation. And in my mind, you know, community, togetherness and learning about, you know, the joys of just the things that sport can do for us all.
1: So looking back on contributions you've made over the years to community sport, what do you hope you'll be remembered for?
3: I've never strayed too far away from... where I've come from and I've never, you know, where I was born and I've never forgotten the people that have been such an incredible part of my journey. And so, you know, hopefully it's that makes me a bit more of a presence.
1: So what challenges do you think community sport is facing today when it comes to sustaining volunteers and creating inclusive environments?
3: I think conversations like this need to be had. Like, I think we need to show, genuine appreciation for volunteers and celebrate volunteers and that way encourage more people to be volunteers.
1: I mean, why would you say they are the backbone of community sporting clubs?
3: Well, they help generate opportunities for young up-and-coming athletes, and they help young athletes understand their own potential and can really, you know, help us see talent, you know, materialise right before our very eyes, you know. Yeah. I mean, I'm certainly an example of someone saw something in me and here I am.
1: Kathy Freeman, what a fun episode. That journey showed me that leaving the field doesn't mean leaving the community behind, but in fact, it means giving back as much as you can. This has been Pitch In, hosted by me, Limo. Thanks for listening. pitch in is supported by the Australian Government.
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drunken sailor seeking shore.

0: I'm Limo, and you're listening to Pitch In, a series exploring the people who make sport happen and the volunteers who keep communities connected. Sport might bring us together, but volunteers are the reason we stay connected. In this series, we're travelling across Australia to meet the extraordinary people who pitch in, not for money or recognition, but because they believe in the power of community. And as you'll discover, when people pitch in, something much bigger than sport happens. In this episode, we explore what happens when a love of sport extends far beyond playing and how athletes continue to shape their communities long after their competitive careers have ended. We hear from former elite players and community leaders who've returned to grassroots sport as volunteers, mentors, and coaches, giving back to the clubs that once supported them. It's a story about sport coming full circle and the powerful impact of giving back. I'm Limo, and this is Pitch In. I've come to Gladstone, Queensland to meet Chelsea Baker, a Gladstone-born rugby league talent who rose through Queensland's strong regional pathways to reach the elite level of the game. Today, she's giving back to the game by coaching and mentoring the next generation of young players. Chelsea reflects that throughout her childhood, she was always surrounded by volunteers in sport who helped shape her journey and made her believe a pathway to the top was possible.
1: My parents were volunteers at not just one club, multiple clubs. Mum used to be take on multiple positions at Little Athletics. I think she was the registrar. She's in the canteen. Dad at touch football because he was a very good touch footballer. He made Australian teams, so he was always at the club doing this, that, and whatever, and coaching. And yeah, so we're, with us how we grew up. So that's how we live.
0: And then, and you know, that sounds like a great childhood, but you. From a rugby league perspective, you were never exposed to it as a kid
1: because
0: it wasn't for girls,
1: not for girls
0: back then. So when did you first get a taste of rugby league?
1: After I'd had my two kids. So I think I was about 24 or 25. We've got a local politician, actually, you might have heard of him, Glenn Butcher. He's in Queensland Parliament and everything now. Yeah. He approached us because he knew I'd played touch and stuff. So they just decided, all right, well, we'll get a women's rugby league team together. And then we played only like one game every 3 weeks. We would go all the way out to Emerald, which is about 4 hours away.
0: Yeah.
1: And then play them. We'd play Rocky. I think we even drove all the way to Maryborough once, which is about another 3.5 hours the other way, just to play about a 50-minute game.
0: Yeah, right.
1: Essentially, yeah. But yeah, no, that's how I got into it. And I had never looked back. One game and I was hooked, seriously.
0: And you clearly showed a bit of form because you went on to play for Australia.
1: Yep.
0: You played for the Broncos.
1: Yep.
0: Played for Queensland.
1: Yep.
0: And you played for Australia.
1: Yeah, I nearly did it actually in reverse. I played for Queensland first. That was in about 2015. And then I think I made my first Australian team a year later in 16, and then Broncos came in 18. So it was nearly in reverse to what like a normal journey would be. But that's women's sport for you. I thought the pinnacle was winning a World Cup on home soil. I just thought, you know what, I could, even if I like retire now, like life made, like I was so happy. And then it was a very short turnaround after World Cup. They've gone, all right, we're going to do an NRLW. And I've just gone, oh, like I am there for that. Like I was so excited.
0: Yeah.
1: And then getting the Broncos win the first year when we were the underdogs was I don't know, like life made all over again. I don't know how you get two of them in your lifetime, but yeah.
0: So you've had some genuine highlights.
1: Yep.
0: You've climbed in a short period of time to the top of the mountain, really.
1: Yeah, very much so.
0: In rugby league. Yep. So what was it for you that made you want to come back to Gladstone and re-engage with community sport?
1: Look, I don't do well sitting still, I'll give you that much. But no, being just so sport orientated for my whole life, I don't remember a year where I've never played sport or never been involved in anything. I started off coaching a little under-8s touch team first for my daughter because Matt and my husband and I are very touch orientated. So I started coaching touch first, and it's little kids, so it was fun. And then after I got to the top level of footy and everything, I was having a conversation actually with my husband and one of his mates about the men's team here, and they were saying, oh, like they were going to need a new coach for the next season, rah, rah, rah. I very much jokingly went, you know, I'll give it a crack. And then the president happened to be walking past at the right time, and he's just turned and looked at me, and he's like, that's actually a really good idea. Let's do that. And I'm like, mate, I would like joke. I'm joking. And like just proper snowball effect, it caught on, and within a week I had people coming at me going, are you coaching the men's team? Like the excitement and all of this and the disbelief, I think, of me coaching a men's team sort of came with it. And but I haven't looked back, and that's about 5 years ago. So I've been hanging on.
0: Chelsea Baker isn't just coaching one team. Alongside her work with the men's program, she also coaches the under 17 girls side, where her daughter is a part of the squad.
1: The girls are comfortable to come up to me and ask for their feedback and look to actually improve, which is a massive thing these days. But I love seeing the highs that come with it. So some of our girls had never scored a try. I had one score a couple of weeks ago, and she's turned straight to me and she's like arms in the air. She's screaming, she's hollering. I really do like it.
0: Here in Gladstone, in regional Australia, it must be nice for the girls to have a coach who's played at the highest level.
1: Oh, and don't they let me know it. Everywhere I go, they call me the Chelsea Baker, and I just I should just deep breath it. And it's fine. They think it's hilarious to shout it to the world that's who their coach is.
0: And anywhere in regional Australia, when you can have contact with someone who's achieved what you have, so good for the kids.
1: Oh, it is really good. Like, knowing that you can still make it to the top level when you are from a small regional town is something that all of these girls, like, they take that into account, that you don't always have to move to a big city, because everybody used to ask me when I was playing, when are you going to move to Brisbane? Well, I'm not. Why would I? I don't need to.
0: Do you think leadership in sport looks different when you move from being a top athlete like you were into mentoring and coaching?
1: I do take on the coaching role, but at the same time I try and be a part of the team instead of, like, I don't like putting myself in my coach's shoes, if that makes sense. I like being as a part of the team. I find the girls find it much more relatable if I can be with them.
0: And have you had moments mentoring these kids that's reminded you why sport is so important?
1: Oh, all the time, all the time. The girls do it to me all the time. They're just little surprises. Like, I had a birthday, and I don't celebrate birthdays or anything like that. But the girls all knew my birthday was coming up, and they surprised me with the cake. They surprised me with a song. Like, they do stuff constantly to surprise me.
0: And do you have challenges when it comes to participation and finding the volunteers that you need?
1: Yeah, look, every club does, because I think there's a bit of a stigma around it, that I think everybody thinks somebody else will do it. Yeah. Oh, no, they've got plenty. There's heaps of parents. Somebody else will do it. So it is, game days particularly are quite hard. Even when we do up a roster, like, certain teams have to fill certain time slots. Again, everybody just assumes that somebody else has done it. And what you'll find is it is generally nearly the same people putting multiple hats on for that day. They'll sit at the gate for half an hour. They'll then come in and do the canteen for the next half an hour. They'll go watch their kid for the next hour and things like that. So
0: you can think of a few people who are, like, you know, let's just call them volunteering legends
1: for
0: the time being. Yes. And when you think of those people, what does volunteering here mean to them?
1: Oh, it's our club. We're just family. Honestly, the people that do it don't see it as anything different. They don't see it as them having to stand up or any great big thing. It's just part of who they are, and it's part of their love for this club. So they've got no issue of sitting on the gate and then going and coaching. I've done it before. I've turned up, dropped all my gear, gone and sat on the gate, or stood in the canteen for half an hour, grabbed my gear and gone back and coached. Like, it's no thing. Like, the people that want to do it will do it. And they won't ask for anything from it.
0: So what motivates you to keep coming back and keep giving so much to this football club?
1: I don't think I need a motivation. They've given everything to me. I got a life membership here last year, and in my opinion, I don't think I deserved it. Like, I feel like I could have done so much more for them. But I think we've just built such a great family-orientated club, I think, which is what we've heard from a lot of newcomers. Yeah. We've had a massive influx of new people come to this club this year, so much so that we've had to, like, duel up on teams and things like that, because people have just heard that the culture here and the family-orientated feeling is what they're here for.
0: What a fun episode. That journey showed me that leaving the field doesn't mean leaving the community behind, but in fact, it means giving back as much as you can. This has been Pitch In, hosted by me, Lemo. Thanks for listening. 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
1: Hello there, this is Michael Lynch. An AI expert says Australia must secure access to its own artificial intelligence technology to shore up our sovereignty. Industry leaders, the United States and China, have discussed creating a new notification system to warn about potential AI incidents which could affect national security. University of New South Wales Professor Toby Walsh says for Australia, access is the key.
2: The National Security Services really need access to the latest AI models. It allows them to process huge amounts of information to deal with all the threats coming at us. But the problem there is that we're dependent at the moment on the goodwill of the United States to keep giving us access to those.
1: A major study has found almost all Australian women on dating apps have experienced abuse, manipulation, or harassment. The research has triggered urgent calls for the federal government to hold tech platforms accountable under its proposed digital duty of care. The Australian Chamber of Commerce and Industry is urging Canberra not to broaden its climate policy framework. The nation's top commerce body fears tighter requirements will cripple local manufacturers and send jobs overseas. Chief Executive Andrew McKellar says it's important to manage emissions, but there has to be a balance.
3: The safeguard mechanism is an important means of promoting emissions reduction amongst the biggest facilities in Australia, but we can't afford to extend the perimeter of that program if the risk is that puts some of those out of business and simply shifts emissions offshore.
1: Publicly funded universities in New South Wales rely too heavily on consultants and have strayed too far into corporatisation. That's the key finding of a scathing final report from a year-long parliamentary inquiry into higher education institutions. The findings argue that current university governance at 8 institutions are not fit for purpose. The report found a lack of transparency over potential conflicts of interest in executive, senior staff and council members and decisions about executive remuneration. Western Australia is formalising a ban on smart glasses in all public schools. The Cook government says the nation-leading law would prevent teachers and children from being secretly recorded. The state's education minister, Sabine Winton, says the technology is a major privacy concern.
4: We know that these devices are becoming increasingly popular and increasingly more accessible and cheap. And there is a growing community concern about the risk of careless, criminal or malicious activity.
1: In Air World News, thousands of flights have been delayed or cancelled across the United States after a backup fibre cable in New Jersey was accidentally cut, causing a communications outage. More than 5,500 flights have been affected, including many internationals into New York, carrying delegates for the UN General Assembly summit. The BBC has removed crocodile footage after being caught out in a report about Rockhampton's Fitzroy River being considered for the 2032 Olympic rowing events. The footage was actually filmed on the Fitzroy River in Western Australia's Kimberley region. This is AIR National News. Nick Dacos says hard work and support from his famous footy family is the reason behind his Brownlow medal win. After years of being a serious contender, the brother of fellow Magpie Josh Dacos and the son of club legend Peter, he took out the Best and Fairest Award with a record 47 votes. The 23-year-old midfielder says he's tried to do his family proud.
5: I feel like I've always sort of prided myself on working really hard and trying to leave no stone unturned. And while I've got the opportunity of playing at an AFL level, I want to make the most of it, so that's where the work ethic stems from.
1: The Roosters are dismissing suggestions that the Dolphins hold a psychological edge going into their NRL preliminary final. The Redcliffs-based outfit has won both clashes between the clubs this season. But Roosters forward Victor Radley says that will mean nothing at all come Friday night.
6: Nah. It's just more, probably a little bit more drive. Not that you need it in one of these games, but just a little bit more drive to go get them.
1: To basketball, and the Tasmania Jack Jumpers have opened their NBL 27 season with a win over Southeast Melbourne Phoenix in Hobart. But it was no walk in the park for the Jumpers, who trailed 24-15 after the first quarter and were still behind at the main break. But a 36-point third quarter turned the game around, and the home side held on through a tight final term, winning 96-15. to 91. And that's sport on Australian Independent Radio News.
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9: Welcome back to Pick a Mix with Just Anne. Today, Julie's still away, so we've got another week and then Julie will be back. Now, the weather at the moment is only 16 degrees. It says it's cloudy and cold. I think we know that out there. But it looks like tomorrow's still going to be cloudy and cold at 22, but then the rest of the week it's going to start picking up. So Thursday it's going to be 25, Friday 30, 33 on Saturday, Sunday 25 and 25 on Monday. So at least it's going to start warming up again. It's funny, isn't it? One day of cold weather and it's like we can't believe it. We're not used to it, even though we've had all this winter. The mind is saying, let's get this weather warm. In the current traffic incidences on Grey Staines, M4 motorway below Grey Staines Road, there's a breakdown van. Eastbound traffic is affected. And then the other one is Moorbank Avenue at Anzac Road. There's a car, a crash truck and a car. Road closed in southbound direction. All direction traffic has been affected. So just keep an eye out there. Don't forget it's going to be school zone soon. So make sure you stay safe out there. And I know it was raining just a little bit when I came into the studio. So just stay safe out there. Now, I'm going to get, of course, our show on the road. And, of course, we've got Dancing Queen. I will be back after Dancing Queen. All direction traffic has been affected. So just keep an eye out there. Don't forget it's going to be school zone soon. So make sure you stay safe out there. And I know it was raining just a little bit when I came into the studio. So just stay safe out there. Now, I'm going to get, of course,

Welcome back to Pick a Mix with Just Anne. And of course, that was Dancing Queen. So we've got we've got a guest coming into the studio today. At about 2:30, we've got Shi Ping Su. He's talking about The Unrequited Love, his new single, Miss Weatherspoon, and That Day When I Saw Her Face. So he's got three singles that he's going to be talking about, which will be nice. But I think I should get some unconventional news. Let's have a look. Next week, at least Julie will be back, so we'll be able to play some trivia. But did you know, I know Dolly Parton established her Imagination Library, and that was in 1995. But the reason she did it was because her dad, Robert Lee Parton, didn't know how to read or write. So thinking of him, Dolly Parton established her Imagination Library in 1995 to provide free books to kids in their home country. The program has since expanded throughout the US and into four other countries and has now been distributed over 330 million books. Wow, that's actually amazing, isn't it? 330 million, you can hardly, I mean, that's, you can't even count that, you know. That's an amazing amount of money, books. Jodie Foster, after film,

Filming The Silence of the Lambs, Jodie Foster couldn't forget a scene with Anthony Hopkins. His nearly wordless stare terrified her, not just as an actress, but as a person. She later admitted she had nightmares for weeks. She admitted this years later. She realised the fear came not only from his performance, but from the depths it opened up inside her as well. Isn't that scary to think he's such a good actor that he would make you scared that you would have nightmares, you know? And you're working with him, so you know him as well. Pretty scary. Did you know that during the Apollo 16 mission, astronaut John Young drank orange juice, got terrible gas, and was accidentally heard over the radio saying, "I'm farting again, Charlie." That's quite funny, actually. Astronauts can lose up to 22% of their blood volume while in space, and some have difficulty standing for more than a few minutes after returning to Earth because their bodies must readjust to gravity. I suppose it's the same. A little bit the similar is when people go on the on a cruise, you know, on a big boat or something, and you've been out on it for a few days or weeks, then you have those sea legs, don't you? So I suppose it's very similar to that. Japanese astronaut Takao Doi threw a boomerang aboard the International Space Station, and it flew back to him because its flight depends on the surrounding air, even in microgravity. That's pretty cool. In 2009, Russian cosmonauts were reportedly instructed to use only the Russian toilet on the ISS instead of the newer US-built restroom. That's nasty, isn't it? Why can't they just share? Goodness me. John Young once secretly brought a corned beef sandwich into space. Crumbs floated through the spacecraft, and the incident later became known as the famous $30 million sandwich. I wonder what else they've taken on board and we just haven't heard about it. Ugh, I don't like this. Some astronauts have lost their fingernails during missions due to prolonged pressure and friction from their spacesuits. I wonder how much that hurt. Ugh, that must have been awful. In 1971, astronaut David Scott quietly placed the small fallen astronaut statue on the moon as a tribute to astronauts and cosmonauts who lost their lives during space exploration. That's lovely, actually. I wonder if it's still there and if we can see it. Also, did you know that elephants can smell water from up to 12 miles away? Thanks to their trunks lined with thousands of olfactory receptors, that extraordinary sensitivity ranks amongst the strongest nose in the animal kingdom. Wow, 12 kilometres. So if you're seeing a herd of elephants walking and you're lost, you know what to do. Keep following them because they are bound to get to water eventually. What else have I got? Did you know Bruce Willis shaved his head for real with no wigs, turning the bald look into an iconic action movie legacy? Hmm. Julia Roberts, despite earning $20 million per movie, she still cooks homemade meals for her kids and embraces aging naturally without plastic surgery. And she still looks beautiful. Arnold Schwarzenegger hits the gym at 5 a.m. every single day at age 77. He's a 7-times Mr. Olympian and former governor. So even with that, there's no excuse not to hit the gym every day. I like to sleep in 5 a.m. every day. It's different if you have to go to work, but oh, sometimes you just want to sleep in, don't you? Michelle Pfeiffer, at age 66, she has avoided refined sugar for 30 years and exercises daily, still keeping that timeless Catwoman shape. I know, but some things are worth more than sugar, don't you think so? Imagine not having sugar for 30 years. I can't even not have it for one day. I don't know how people do it for 30 years. Tom owns a collection of 250 plus vintage typewriters.
personally brings coffee to his film crew, and he won 2 consecutive Oscars and remains scandal-free. I should hope so. Why should everybody be scandal? Imagine, where does he... 250 vintage typewriters. You'd need an extra house to put those in, wouldn't you? And who's going to dust them? I'm not dusting them. I wonder if they have a cleaner or somebody that comes in and dusts them for them. Gosh, that's hard work, isn't it? Let me just see if I've got one, couple more. These are little known facts about Hollywood actresses. I mean, the first one I knew, but some people didn't. Julie Andrews lost the lead role in the My Fair Lady movie despite starring on Broadway, then went on to win Best Actress for Mary Poppins that exact same year. I know, I feel sad that she didn't get it, but it was still a good movie. Jessica Alba was told by her Fantastic Four director that her crying didn't look attractive enough, suggesting they use CGI to add fake tears instead. Now, that's pretty bad when somebody as beautiful as Jessica Alba is told that she doesn't look attractive while crying. That's rude. Who looks attractive while they're crying? You know, it's good to see that people also don't look attractive even though you are beautiful. Shirley Temple was intentionally informed about her close friend Dorothy Dell's death right before she had to shoot an emotional crying scene. That's nasty. These directors can be really nasty, can't they? And this one, I actually wanted to... Oh, no, it's not this one. I've got another one. That Doris Day discovered after her husband's death that he had... squandered her entire fortune and signed her up for a sitcom without her knowledge. But there was also something that I read, which I wanted to find out, was that when she died, that there was a body found somewhere. I don't know where I was reading it, and I don't think I've got it. Here, Doris Day, after her death, a preserved body bearing a gunshot wound was reportedly found concealed among her personal belongings. Now, I definitely didn't know that. I don't know if anybody did know that. So I'm just going to look in the, while the music is playing, and have a look up and find out about that. I was meant to do it before the radio, but I forgot. But see if I can find anything about it, whether it's a myth or it actually did happen. But that's a really strange one. Imagine somebody dying, like your mother or father or something, or a close uncle, and finding a body. Scary times. All right, I think that's enough. I don't want to overwhelm you with too much information. So here's a bit of Ariana Grande, One Last Time, and Labyrinth Beneath Your Beautiful. And then we should be talking with Xi Ping Su about their new... new songs. I will be back after these.

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0: Welcome back to Pick a Mix with Just Antoinette. And that, of course, was Labyrinth, Beneath Your Beautiful. And before that was Ariana Grande that we were listening to. Now, in the studio, I've got Xiping Su. How are you today?
1: Very good. No, thank you for having me. I just came back from a trip from WA, so still trying to get over the jet lag. But no, thanks. It's wonderful to be here.
0: Yeah, we were just talking, and the thing is, it's 2 hours difference. That's what is the killer, isn't it?
1: It is, yeah.
0: Trying to get back into not waking up too early in the morning and have that extra couple of hours lay in, because we all need that.
1: It is, yes.
0: Definitely.
1: 100%.
0: So were you working or just on holiday?
1: I was working, but then I took like more than a week off just to travel around. The one town that I found absolutely stunning was Albany. So I drove all the way from Perth to Albany, and
0: yes,
1: just lovely beaches and everything. So
0: I do love the beaches and things. Is it, and it's hot there at the moment?
1: It's actually surprisingly cold. I should find it hotter in Sydney.
0: Yeah.
1: When my plane landed, I was like, wow, this is like 30 degrees. So Perth was like, I think mid 20 the most, for most of the days there.
0: Yeah, where it's been quite hot here, apart from today and things, but it has been quite hot. So, and it's only going to get hotter too.
1: It is, yeah. Well, looking for a summer.
0: Yeah, me. Not the main summer. I don't like it when it's too hot, but it's nice to have the summer, but not too hot summer. So now, when were you here last? I couldn't remember. I know it was with Julie and I wasn't here. So it must have been, was it last year, the year before?
1: No, I want to say June, but I'm not 100% sure. It's like a few months ago.
0: Oh, okay. Because it did come up on my emails and I thought, was it as little as that? Oh, so it was June. Oh, okay. So I wonder where I was in June. Nice that I wasn't here. I must have been gallivanting around somewhere.
1: Doing something fun, probably.
0: Yeah, that's right. Because Julie's having fun at the moment. So you've released 3 new singles. You've got the Unrequited Love, Miss Weatherspoon, and the other one was That Day When I Saw Her Face. So tell me a little bit what you've been doing to release those singles and things.
1: So the Unrequited Love was actually released quite a while ago. So this was a collaboration with an American singer called Audrey Weatherstone.
0: Mm-hmm.
1: So basically all 3 songs has a similar topic, which is basically unrequited love, I think. And this is a topic that I think it's quite relevant, because I don't think it's talked about a lot.
0: Yeah.
1: And I think the reason for that is people are a bit embarrassed about it, and people try to move on if they have this kind of experience by not thinking about it, not talking about it.
0: Yeah.
1: But having personally experienced something like that, I think it's something quite powerful and definitely an inspiration for a lot of my songs.
0: So what made you... Well, we know why you made the songs, but how was the process of doing it? Because, you know, to bring out 3 songs is a lot. It's not something that just happens overnight. So have you been doing these songs for a long time? Or
1: yeah, so the Unrequited Love was actually the first of these songs that I tried to choose from this topic. So it just came about from kind of like a poem I wrote about this woman who couldn't sleep at night because she has this feeling about this unrequited love. So she went for a little walk in a beautiful forest until she went to a lake, and she looking at the reflection of the moon on the lake and wonder whether one day she can move on from this feeling. And after I wrote that song, the lyrics of that song, I realized it's definitely more suitable for a female singer. So I went online and found this lovely American singer called Audrey Weatherstone. And I got in touch with her and kind of hired her to record the vocal of this song. So that was the first one that that started. Miss Weathers, so I just mentioned the singer's surname is Weatherstone. So I also happen to know another person in Sydney with the same surname. So I was playing with my guitar one day and I kind of just spin the name around a little bit to make it Weatherspoon.
0: Spoon, yeah.
1: Yes.
0: Because I thought, oh, has he said the wrong name earlier?
1: No, I didn't want to kind of use their surname.
0: Yes.
1: And also I think Weatherspoon just rhymes better with this lyrics. So this is not a true story. Let me just emphasize that, because it's a bit of a tragic lyric.
0: Yes.
1: About a young man who fell in love with a beautiful young woman called Miss Weatherspoon. But tragically, before he could make an approach, try to know her. She passed away because of a car accident. Again, not a true story. Mm-hmm.
0: There's probably some truth somewhere out there. Somebody will be living it.
1: Well, yeah.
0: Yeah.
1: Hopefully not. But yeah. So basically, the second half of the song is him kind of regretting not taking action and then putting a rose on her grave and singing her this song. So that's.
0: And I think out there, there's always that time where you wish you'd spoken to somebody or you wish you'd had the courage to do something. So a lot of people will be able to understand the song, you know, and go, oh, yeah, that I had that, you know, I wish I'd done that. Because we always have, I wish, you know, and sometimes we need to, before something bad happens, even though we don't want to think like that, we should be not scared to do something, you know.
1: Yeah, 100%. And I think as I become older, I do realize that you don't always have a second chance.
0: Yep.
1: So definitely, if you have a dream, you have a goal.
0: Yes.
1: Follow it. I think pursue it as much as you can.
0: Yeah, not just speaking to somebody, but having a goal and following it through and things like that. Definitely. Yeah. Because we've all got things that we'd love to do, but we never do. And we should until we get older. And then I don't know what it is about getting older, but you sort of think, well, I can do it now. But you could have done it when you were in your 20s. It makes no difference, you know, but we won't. We don't do it. We wait.
1: Yes. Yeah. I think when you're young, you just think that there's so much time, so much opportunity in the future. Until you reach an age where you realize that every single day you have to seize that opportunity.
0: Whether it's talking to somebody or starting something new or whatever, you've got to do it.
1: Yeah.
0: And then your last one, The Day When I Saw Her Face.
1: Yeah, well, this is a good, what we just said. So this is about a man who fell in love. So I'm not too sure if love is the right word because I don't know if you can say, if you don't know that person, this is love, but he got attracted by a beautiful woman on the street. But usually if you see someone attractive on the street, you don't usually do anything because it's difficult to know that person without being a bit strange.
0: Yes.
1: So basically, before he knew it, the woman just disappeared in the crowd. And then after that, he started thinking, oh, I could have done something and now have to take this regret to my entire life. So this song is about this feeling. So it's a relatively simple song compared to the other two. It's more of a country music style song.
0: And but all your songs country or not?
1: In a way, yes.
0: Yes.
1: Yeah. Yeah. They're all basically acoustic guitar written. And but I think The Unrequited Love is more of a soothing, probably folk kind of song.
0: Mm-hmm.
1: Whereas the other two is probably more
0: country.
1: / pop maybe.
0: And then you said that you found Miss Weatherstone. How did you find her? Like, why did you choose somebody in America and somebody not here, or because she offered and she's got the right voice? Like, why did you choose her here and not over there and not here?
1: Yeah, so I happened to come across a few of her songs. So she's not a famous singer at all. But she just had such a soothing, gentle, like female voice that I was looking for. And she also has, she's kind of like an online singer where she offers like service to provide her vocal to songs.
0: Okay, yeah.
1: So there was that opportunity to kind of collaborate with her through this process. So it just worked out very, very well, I think.
0: So it's amazing that we've got all this online stuff so you can do it, you know, because otherwise you're struggling to find somebody. But if she's out there and putting her work out there, it's great, isn't it?
1: It is, yeah, yeah.
0: Yeah, it's amazing, actually. And so what do you do when you're not doing music?
1: So I'm actually from a scientific background, believe it or not. So I'm kind of like a scientist, but now I don't do active research. I'm mostly just managing professional teams that support researchers. Yeah, so music is really my kind of, I wouldn't say a second career, but more of a passion project for me.
0: Passion, ours is the radio,
1: yes. Yes, yeah. And again, I think for years I've been scared and been trying to procrastinate, not doing it. But I think I just realized in life you have to do things when you're scared. Like, you can be scared, but you still have to do it.
0: Yes.
1: If that's what you want to do.
0: Because you don't want to go through the rest of your life going, I should have done it.
1: You know,
0: because if it doesn't work out, you've at least given it a go. And when it works out and you're making singles and doing all of this, it's fantastic, isn't it? And you're so pleased that I'm so glad I did it.
1: Yeah, 100%. Yes. Yeah.
0: Yeah.
1: Even as I think exactly what you said, even if you do it, it doesn't work out, it's better, much 100% better than not doing it.
0: Yes, yeah. That's right. And living with that regret when it's just something that you can do. And if it doesn't work out, it doesn't matter, does it? You know, we only live once, so you've got to try everything, haven't you?
1: Yes, 100%, yes. Yeah.
0: So have you got more songs? You're ready to launch new songs?
1: Yeah, I have a few more songs. So I told Julie last time as well. So I also released in probably my mother tongue, which is Mandarin. Mm-hmm. So I've been working mostly on Mandarin songs recently. So not so many English songs, but probably in the future I'll start writing English again.
0: Yeah.
1: So.
0: And you make up all the words and everything, all the lyrics. Yeah.
1: Yeah.
0: And do you play the guitar as well?
1: I play the guitar, yeah. Mm-hmm. And I write the lyrics and the melody. I usually start with the lyrics. I think the lyrics is the kind of the soul of the song. Mm-hmm. So that's probably the most meaningful thing to me in the song. So I usually start with the lyrics and then work on the melody afterwards.
0: And does the melody come to you like in the car, or do you sit playing, trying to get the song to go with the words?
1: Yeah, funny enough, it usually comes to me like late in the night.
0: Yeah.
1: Like before, when I was like lying on my bed, which is not very ideal for the quality of the sleep, obviously. But
0: because you're meant to be sleeping.
1: Meant to be sleeping.
0: It's like, bing.
1: But then I realized I'll have to wake up and just maybe hum on my phone just to record this melody.
0: Yes. Yeah.
1: So usually that's what happened. But obviously some songs are also like Miss Witherspoon is a good example where I just... It just came to me when I was playing the guitar and just trying different chords, really.
0: And did you do music at school or anything like that?
1: Not really.
0: Not really?
1: Yeah. I come from a background where I had a like very limited opportunity to pursue this when I was younger.
0: Mm-hmm.
1: So I was kind of told to do science. And I didn't know what else I wanted to do, actually. So I just kind of followed that kind of... instruction/request to do science.
0: Yeah.
1: And science has been fantastic, but I just always had this passion about music, and it took me too long to pursue it, but luckily I did.
0: Yeah, eventually. That's right, because it's never too late, did you say?
1: Yeah, exactly.
0: But I think we're all brought up with, let's focus on something, you know, especially if you don't know what you want to do, so you're focusing on science, but there's always that passion deep down that, you know, now is so good that you can do. You didn't have to ever not do it. You know, even though you did your science and everything like that, that passion was there. And now it's so nice that you're able to do it.
1: Yeah, that's right. Yeah. Yeah.
0: That you've got the opportunities to do it.
1: I remember a movie I saw, I can't remember which one, but there was a captain of the ship.
0: Mm-hmm.
1: And he's kind of an artist at heart. So he's like painting everything on his ship and everything. And then I think when he died, he didn't want like the word captain on his gravestone. He wanted to be remembered as artist.
0: Okay.
1: I think this is something you have. So you can have a career in something else, but you really want to pursue your passion.
0: Yes, what your passion is and things. Yeah. So on his graveside, it's not just saying I was a captain, which is an awesome feat.
1: Yeah.
0: But for him, it was more to be a painter or, you know, an artist or something like that. So isn't that sad, though, that... He didn't probably pursue it as much as he could have done, you know?
1: I think he probably didn't have a choice as well. Everyone get to choose what they want to do in life, what career they want.
0: Yeah.
1: But it's important if you have a chance, you seize it,
0: yes.
1: I think.
0: And I think as well, if you're bored in your job, go for try something else, you know?
1: Yeah. Well, just to make it clear, I like my job.
0: Yes.
1: But I also know that music and art is my passion.
0: Yes,
1: so.
0: Yeah. Do you play live at all?
1: No, not really. I've just been too busy.
0: Would you want to?
1: Been thinking about it.
0: Mm.
1: Yeah, but if I do that, I'll probably start with Mandarin songs first.
0: Mm-hmm.
1: There's a few ones that I do want to perform live, but I've just been so busy at this stage.
0: Yes, and you work as well, so you've got to do that
1: too.
0: So with your Mandarin music, is that more on the guitar as well, or do you play a different instrument for that?
1: Yeah, so I told Julie last time, and I find it very different when writing Mandarin songs and English songs. I think English songs, there's a lot more flexibility. I think it's probably just the language.
0: Yes.
1: Or maybe it's my limitation of my music skills. But I find Mandarin, I tend to gravitate towards like pop songs more. So it's more of a set kind of melody, and then lyrics more towards more pop rather than experimental.
0: Oh, okay. Yeah. So if you're doing a Mandarin song, so what you're saying is that it would be more like your unrequited love, that kind of music or that kind of
1: it's going to be hard to
0: explain, I guess
1: fit some melody in Mandarin because the so two or three words in Mandarin is like a whole sentence in English.
0: And then it's
1: like double that if you go into Japanese.
0: Yes.
1: So every language is different.
0: Yeah.
1: So I find Mandarin songs, like, you cannot put too much in one line. Otherwise
0: it's just doubly what it would be in English.
1: Yeah, yes, that's right.
0: Yeah.
1: And I find that a little bit limiting when you try to experiment with Mandarin songs. Yeah. And also the language itself, I think there's a lot of very deep words, mm-hmm. but it's difficult to use.
0: Yeah.
1: Whereas English, I think there's a bit more flexibility.
0: Yeah, even though there's so many words for one word, you know, so many meanings is what I mean, for one word. So sometimes that could be hard as well, because your meaning of the word may be totally different to what it actually means or is described as, or, you know, something like that. So that can also make it hard too with the differences.
1: Yeah,
0: that's good though. So what are your goals for now after this? Like, you've done these three songs, you're going to do Mandarin. So what will you do with the Mandarin songs when you've done them?
1: So I probably do want to perform live if I can.
0: Mm-hmm.
1: So probably not anytime soon, but maybe something I'll explore.
0: Mm-hmm.
1: Yeah, and then just continue writing songs and things.
0: And will you get more people to sing them for you, or does it just depend on the new song that you've made?
1: Depends on the new songs, I think. Yeah.
0: Yeah.
1: Yeah.
0: Yeah. Well, it sounds like you've got a busy time because you've got work and you've got your different genres really to do as well. So that's awesome.
1: Yeah.
0: Well, thanks very much for coming in and chatting with me. We have got your three songs up, so I'm going to play those now. And then we can hear all the different kind of music that you're playing as well. But thanks very much for coming in and chatting with me.
1: No, I appreciate it. Thank you for having me.
0: No worries. And here we've got Unrequited Love. And then Miss Weatherspoon, and then I might as well play. I think I've got enough time. If not, I'll play the third song in the second hour. I will put it on now, because don't forget, I've also got to have our sponsors as well. I'll be back after this.

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1: Good afternoon, this is Michael Lynch. The federal opposition is rejecting claims that its policy to cut the fuel excise would make inflation worse. Calls are growing for the levy to be reduced as restrictions continue in the Strait of Hormuz. Under the coalition's plan, the excise would be halved if the cost of Brent crude were to average more than $100 a barrel for more than 2 weeks. It's a plan that Liberal leader Angus Taylor claims would actually help struggling motorists.
2: This is an enormous amount of pain for Australian households and small businesses. Pain which this government can relieve now with a fully funded policy that we have announced that will work with them to get through immediately.
1: Motor vehicle dealers, meanwhile, are calling for greater transparency amid increasing privacy concerns. Recent investigations have raised questions about what protections are in place for data captured by the vehicles. Automotive Dealers Association Chief Executive James Voortman says customers want to know how their data is being used.
3: Whether it's being shared with anyone, they also have the right to potentially switch off the ability for their data to be sent on to another party. So I think these are the things that we don't have a lot of information on. There's no clear process about it. And I think it's time for an urgent national conversation on this issue.
1: One Nation has taken aim at Channel 9, claiming the network sought to link the party to the Ku Klux Klan. 9 has aired an interview with the American Grand Wizard of the KKK, Thomas Robb. During that interview, Robb praised Pauline Hanson and described One Nation's surge in popularity as encouraging. Senator Hanson says the KKK is a white supremacist organization and she's condemned 9 for broadcasting the interview. Well, after issuing an emergency leave now warning for several communities overnight, fire crews are continuing containment efforts at a bushfire in Queensland's Southern Downs. Residents in Nundubamere and surrounds were urged to leave just after 6:30 last night, but that warning was downgraded by 9 o'clock. Rural Fire Service Chief Superintendent Sean Toohey says an advice warning remains in place today for locals to stay informed.
4: Still very much a dynamic situation. Still don't have full containment of that fire. So that's the part that we're really working today to get that in hand. So the big operations today for our crews will be assessing what's happened overnight, working out those establishment control lines that they need to be established or vice versa work off today.
1: The New South Wales Premier has described the shooting of an 11-year-old child in Sydney's northwest as shocking. The boy is fighting for life in hospital with injuries to his head and neck after the incident at Northwest. An 18-year-old man arrested at the scene has been charged in relation to the offence. Premier Minns has told today his thoughts are with the boy's family.
5: We need to find out exactly what happened, and I hope that little boy pulls through. It's very disturbing to see firearms in our community, and it's a dangerous and tragic reminder of what they can do.
1: In our world news, Andy Burnham is now in New York for the UN General Assembly Summit, where he'll hold his first face-to-face talks with US President Donald Trump. This is AIR National News. Dockers defender Luke Ryan says Frio will need to capitalise on every scoring opportunity if they're to outplay Brisbane this Saturday. He says they're well aware that they have to depend on the ODD good quarter to get them through their finals campaign.
6: We reviewed the game on the weekend and there's so much more opportunities for us to score. We've just left a few calls out there each quarter. So we're just going to tidy that up, and if we do, I think it'll give us a better chance of winning all four quarters.
1: The Sydney Roosters are preparing for a hostile welcome in Friday night's preliminary final against the Dolphins in Brisbane. 50,000 fans are expected to greet the Chooks at Suncorp Stadium when they meet for a place in the grand final. Roosters winger Mark Nawakanita Wazi says it's going to be a huge occasion.
7: Yeah, obviously it's going to be a great atmosphere up there. Obviously the community love it, so I know they'll be fiery and we'll probably cop a lot from them, but mate, just not listening to it and just going out there and doing your role.
1: In tennis, Alexander Zverev and Carlos Alcaraz have arrived in London to play for Team Europe in the Laver Cup. And for Zverev, there's no downtime after his US Open victory just 10 days ago. The Laver Cup will be played from Friday to Sunday this week. And that's sport at Australian Independent Radio News.
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12: Welcome back to Pick a Mix with Just Anne. And that was us finished for the first hour. So I'm going to get us straight on after some traffic incidences. And then we will play some ABBA. Bardwell Valley M5 motorway tunnel near John Street. There's a breakdown bus, heavy traffic conditions. The westbound traffic has been affected. Blakehurst Princess Highway at Church Street. There's a car crash with two cars. One of three northbound lanes are closed. And Lilyfield M8 motorway link tunnel to M4 motorway. There's a breakdown motorcycle. One of two northbound lanes are closed. And don't forget, it's still school zones out there, so stay safe with that. And now we will be playing ABBA, Knowing Me, Knowing You. I will be back after ABBA.

Welcome back to Pick a Mix with Just Anne. Now, let's have a look. And of course, that was just ABBA, Knowing Me, Knowing You. Now, let me just have a look and see what other unconventional what happened news that I've got. Because I take quite a lot of things I do. Let's have a look. Steve Jobs, he frequently parked his car in the handicapped accessible spots at Apple headquarters simply because they were closest to the entrance. His biographer noted that he was deeply self-centered and believed his time was more valuable than anyone else's. Yeah, well, if he parked there, why didn't they just move it? You know, like, who is he, you know? Albert Einstein, he refused to wear socks throughout his adult life, even when attending formal events at Oxford. His reason was simple. He disliked socks because he felt the toe area always ended up developing holes. We'll just buy a new pair. Stephen King, he has absolutely no memory of the process of writing his best-selling novel, Cujo, in 1981. At the time, he was battling severe drug and alcohol addiction. He later remarked that reading the book felt like reading the work of another person. Now, that's pretty scary, isn't it? And especially as he did so well with it. I don't know if anyone out there has read it, but oh, I used to read it and I used to get so scared that I had to go and sit in the lounge with my mom and dad and read it so that I wasn't as scared, because when I was in my bedroom, I was so scared. It was such a scary book. But and movie, I watched the movie as well. But isn't that disgusting? He doesn't even remember it. Who else have I got? What else have I got in here? Angelina Jolie. At the age of 22, Angelina Jolie once attempted to hire a hitman to end her own life. However, she called off the plan after her mental state improved during a 2-month waiting period. God. She was weird, wasn't she, all those years ago when she used to have that blood that was around her neck and things. Oh, and that Doris Day thing was just a load of rubbish. So ignore what I said about Doris Day, because it's all rubbish. What they were saying about Doris Day was, let me get it up now, is that Doris Day's son, Terry Melcher, was a record producer who had previously rented the house of Charles Manson.

at the infamous site of the 1969 Manson family murders. Terry had rejected Charles Manson's music, and Manson later targeted that house out of revenge, unaware that Melcher had moved out. And because Doris Day famously convinced her son to move away from that home before the tragic murders occurred. But that's why she's frequently linked in true crime history. That's actually a bit sad that I thought it was real. That's why you've always got to check things up before you read them out on the new, on the radio, because that was a little bit of a unfalse information that I had. But at least I checked it out. I should have checked it out at the weekend, though. Brad Pitt claims he was banned from entering China for 7 years due to the film 7 Years in Tibet, but that also turned to be turned out to be false. I didn't know this one, but Hugh Jackman, before rising to fame as Wolverine, Hugh Jackman worked as a party clown under the name Coco, earning around $50 per gig. He was even pelted with eggs by children who thought he was unskilled at performing magic tricks. Now that's funny. I bet you that mother that, or father, that had the party, not realizing it was him, and now looking back going, oh my gosh, that was him. What else? Have I got anything more? I've got all these pictures that I take of funny information. I didn't know this. These are weird facts that I found. The first oranges were green. They turn orange in chilly climates. But we haven't got a chilly climate, so I wonder why they've gone orange now. I suppose it's like the, we used to have purple carrots, and now we have orange carrots. The King of Hearts is the only king in cards without a moustache. Your liver is the main organ that can regenerate from 25%. Now, that's amazing, isn't it? That you, if you only have 25% of your liver, you can still live a normal life because it regenerates. It's just amazing. The first emails were sent in 1971 before the internet existed. No wonder how they did that. And do you know what a group of rhinos is called? I think it's perpetrator for this, a crash. Very funny. The average person creates enough saliva to fill 2 swimming pools. That's in a year. And reindeer eyes turn blue in winter for better low light vision. Is that why you can see them in the sky? It's not just their little light that Santa puts on. It must be their eyes as well. And cows have best buddies and get stressed when separated. Of course they do. They have feelings. Why wouldn't they have best buddies? And the last one is the dot over the letter I is called a tittle. Just a little bit of information for you. I hope I taught you something that you had never thought of or heard of before. Next week, at least, Julie will be back, so you don't have to listen to too much of my rubbish that I talk. But after the break, we should be talking to, is Lisa Fox talking about Gidget House in Wyoming. I will be back after some music and hopefully chatting with Lisa. Stay listening.

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0: Welcome back to Pick a Mix with Just Anne. And that, of course, was Fergie, Big Girls Don't Cry. And we also had Daniel Potter, Bad Day. And I also snuck in a third song, which was Big Mountain, Baby, I Love Your Way. Now, on the line, we should be talking with Lisa Fox, who is talking about Gidget House in Wyoming. Are you there, Lisa?
1: Yes, hi, I am.
0: Hi. Nice to have you on the radio.
1: Now, thank you.
0: Lisa, you'll be talking about Gidget House in Wyoming, and you're a Gidget Angel, is that correct?
1: Yes, I am a Gidget Angel.
0: So what does that mean? What is Gidget House Wyoming?
1: The Gidget Foundation is a foundation that provides perinatal mental health services for mums and dads. Mm-hmm. And I am an angel because I experienced perinatal mental health challenges myself 11 years ago. And upon hearing about the Gidget services, just wanted to spread the word far and wide. In terms of Gidget houses, there's houses across Australia, but excitingly, I live on the Central Coast, and excitingly, we got our first Gidget house at Wyoming just a couple of weeks ago. Yeah. And that will enable face-to-face psychological services to occur for mums and dads on the Central Coast.
0: And how do they find out about Gidget House?
1: Yeah, so I mean, the best place to go is the Gidget website. Mm-hmm. Which will have all the details there in terms of how to access information and all the locations of various houses. I think we're getting close to 50 soon. There's 21 in regional New South Wales, which is fantastic.
0: And can you tell me a bit about your perinatal experience, if that's okay?
1: Yeah, that's fine. I really do share my story so that other mums don't feel alone in theirs.
0: Yes.
1: For me, my son's now 11, so I've got a bit of distance from it now, but it's still, it's sort of reflecting back. You know, no one really ever told me how disorientating becoming a mum might be.
0: Yeah.
1: I didn't feel that joy that I expected, that we're told that we're meant to feel when we're pregnant. Mm-hmm. I felt kind of disconnected from other people and myself. And looking back, it was kind of like a vicious cycle because I was like, oh, I'm feeling ashamed of not feeling this joy that I should feel. So I didn't tell anyone what I was feeling, and so I isolated, and, of course, that made everything worse. Mm-hmm. So for me, my story actually also includes at 4 months pregnant, I had a 5-week stay in a mental health facility. And so I did receive mental health support during my pregnancy, but I didn't receive specific perinatal mental health, which is what Gidget provides, which is in terms of psychologists that are trained to work with mums and dads during that period of their life. And I really do believe that knowing that it wasn't just me, you know, failing at this being a mum thing, rather than, you know, it's 1 in 5 mums and 1 in 10 men that will experience perinatal mental health challenges during this period. So I think it would have been more supportive, I think, to have understood it in that kind of it wasn't just me.
0: And that it's normal that you're feeling like that. You know, I think it's hard when people say to you, oh yes, you know, you get this overwhelming feeling of love, and when the baby comes, it's like, no, it doesn't happen like that. You know, it does in the movies, but I don't think everybody, so you tend to go, oh well, no, it did happen to me, when it's normal for it not to happen to somebody, you know.
1: But yes, exactly. Yeah. That we all have completely different experiences, and that's perfectly fine. And yes, that ability to then talk about it and share is what really can help mums and dads in that period, definitely. And I mean, because when we talk about perinatal mental health challenges, you know, we're talking about depression and anxiety. So during my pregnancy, you know, I had depressive issues. And then once my little boy arrived, I was extremely anxious. Yeah. You know, so which again is like is pretty normal.
0: Yes.
1: when you get out of your own bubble, you know, anxious about the littlest things, you know, breastfeeding, putting the pram together, or driving.
0: If it cries too much, you know.
1: Exactly. Stuff. But being able to talk to someone about it can really, yeah, normalize that, I think. And that's why, yes, I want to spread the word about Gidget and being able to access free therapy sessions through the service.
0: And just to say how important it is that everybody's going through it, you know, and if you don't have the support, it doesn't help, but at least you've got the support of Gidget House, you know.
1: Yes.
0: And exactly. Just think that you're not the only one that can't stop a baby crying and can't do something, you know. We all go through it, but if you've got no help, then it just gets bigger and bigger, doesn't it, all the mental health.
1: Yes, yeah. Exactly. And I should say, I mean, the houses are wonderful, but if you live in an area that does not actually have a house, there's telehealth appointments, of course, as well. So the physical house is beautiful and amazing, so people can have that face-to-face experience, but there's also the availability of telehealth.
0: So what does the house do? Do you stay there, or is it you just go and talk and have meetings, or do you actually go and stay there?
1: No, it's not a staying. It's mm-hmm. just simply to have sessions with a therapist, and some houses also have meetups for mums and things like that. So it's that level of service. Yeah.
0: So it's more like a safe space that's comfortable and it's not sterile and things like that.
1: Yes, exactly.
0: Yeah. And you know, 11 years ago when you found Gidget and started to go and talk to them and things like that. Since then, has there been a lot of improvement that, you know, you've noticed over the years how that would have helped more so with your mental health?
1: I think for me, because my story is actually that I didn't know about Gidget until maybe my son was 3 or 4. So, but once I heard about it, I was like, that would have been amazing to know about.
0: Yes.
1: Gidget has certainly grown, but actually they're having their 25th year that they have been they've been around for this year. So they've been steadily growing and providing as much services as they can throughout that. And I think as more and more stigma is removed, you know, there's a increased sharing of resources and there's greater levels of awareness. And I think it does continue to build. But yes, I mean, there's always... you know, there's always people learning about it for the first time. So I want to make sure that those mums hear, or for me, I also am really think it's important to spread the story, not just for the pregnant mum and the soon to be dad, but also, you know, all the people that are in their lives that they could also let them know about. Sometimes we're like, oh, the mum and the dad need to know. When in fact, you know, the grandparent can, yes, or the work colleague or whoever, you know, that can say, oh, do you know about this service? Yeah. So sort of keep it in your back pocket for anyone that you know that's about to have a baby or...
0: Yeah, that needs assistance or anything, you know. And to make it not a stigma that it's okay that it does happen to people. And for most people, it's just some people need more support than others. But that's an okay thing as well. You know, like, yes, when they started 25 years ago, I'm sure it was sort of not, it wasn't spoken about. People didn't say, I've got problems or, you know, I need help, because we're too embarrassed to say it. Whereas hopefully, yes, you know, right, coming out now, it's like, it's not an embarrassment, it's normal. And that's why we've got these help places, you know.
1: Yes, exactly.
0: So if, like you found it when your son was 3 or 4, if I was coming along, you know, I wouldn't know to look up Gidget Housing. So do you look up sort of like perinatal or just... mental health issues or anything like that, and is that how it would come up?
1: Yeah, I guess so. I mean, a search of Gidget would definitely take you straight there.
0: Yes,
1: but perinatal mental health services, I would, yeah, I mean, Googling that would bring up.
0: Yeah.
1: Did you
0: go through a doctor? Like, do you have to go through a doctor to get to them, or you can just phone them up straight away?
1: So there's lots of resources on their website, but if it is about accessing the 10 free sessions, yes, you need to speak to your GP about that. Yeah,
0: but it's still good that if you need any advice and you haven't gone to your GP, at least to just give them a call or look on their website and things, and then you can follow on from that.
1: Yes, there's plenty of resources on there. There's some amazing resources on there as well. Yes, definitely. So I'd use that as the starting point, definitely. Okay.
0: So you said you're a Gidget angel. Does that mean you help now with it, or that's just saying that you were part of it all those years ago?
1: Well, it's just what they call the people within their community that are happy to spread the word, really. Mm. That we're happy to go out. We've got a story to tell that we're happy to share.
0: Yeah.
1: So it's they very nicely call us Gidget Angels.
0: Yeah, it is nice actually, isn't it? And it's something that you're doing, you've been through it, so you can talk to people like an everyday person going, well, look, I've been through it, I've come out the other side, and this is not as bad as we think it is, but in the time it is, you know. So, you know, people will gravitate towards you because you've been through it.
1: Yes, I hope. And that is the thing, you know, and all us angels have, you know, obviously all our stories are unique and different.
0: Yeah.
1: And so something might resonate with different people. So to have us each out there sharing is definitely, you know, the purpose of that as well, that it's, you know, different things will connect with different people.
0: Yeah. Well, thanks so much for talking with me, Lisa. That's, you know, I didn't really know much about it. So it's a fantastic thing. And I'm sure, you know, if people didn't, at least if they're listening now, they've learned a little bit and know where to go to get some help.
1: Yes, thank you very much for having me on and letting me spread the word a bit further.
0: No worries. Well, you can spread it again. Just let us know how it's going after it's been open, as it's only been open a little while. So if you need to talk about it again, just give us an email and we can have you chat again on the phone.
1: Fantastic. Thank you.
0: No worries. All the best and thanks for chatting.
1: Thank you.
0: Bye. As I always say, there's so many places out there that are able to help people, you know, in whatever mental capacity that you're in. But that is Gidget House Wyoming. So just to have a look anyway, even if you're in Sydney, doesn't matter. They said they've got telehealth as well. So there's always somebody out there to help. Don't think you're ever alone. Now, of course, we've got a bit of Adele, Rolling in the Deep, and of course, Ed Sheeran, Beautiful People. I'll be back after these songs.
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4: 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Don will be coming up on the drive. Next week we've got Reb Barlow at 2:30 talking about his new single. And then we've got at 3:30, we've got the new show coming on, Monty Python Spamalot. And we've got Marnie talking about that. I'm going to go see that, so I'm quite excited to hear about it. Should be good. But that's it. Make sure you stay listening to Alive 90.5 with all our amazing radio shows. And I will see you next week back with Julie, so there'll be trivia. How exciting. See you all next week. Why did the Scarecrow win an award? He was outstanding in his field.

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1: Good afternoon, everybody. Dominic here doing it all for you. This is Tuesday afternoon drive session. It's great to be here. The time now is 4:05. What's happening out there in the traffic at Warwick Farm? It's a Hume Highway at Biggie Street. There's multiple vehicle accident there. 2 of 4 southbound lanes are closed. At Kingsgrove, M8 motorway tunnel approaching the tunnel exit there. It's a broken down truck there. 1 of 2 westbound lanes there. And at Glenfield, Belmont Road at Canterbury Road. That is bad news as far as traffic goes there. It's very, very slow. At Pagewood, Wentworth Avenue at Page Street, there's a broken down truck there. 1 of 2 south eastbound lanes are closed. And at Kingsgrove, M8 motorway tunnel approaching tunnel exit, the truck, there's a broken down truck there. 1 of 2 Wentworth lanes, westbound lanes are closed. That's what's happening out there in the traffic as we speak.
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1: Now, what's happening in the weather out there? Let's see how we're going with that. Now, it's on Tuesday here. It's fine. Fantastic. It's going to be fine on Tuesday, around about 20 degrees on Tuesday. Now, what about the rest of the days there? We'll give you that very, very shortly with a screen when it comes up. Well, what do we got? Here we go. Today's a maximum of 16 degrees out there at the moment, 80% chance of showers. On Wednesday, 16 degrees, 85% chance of showers, and around about 22 max. On Wednesday, Thursday, 23 max, 40% chance of showers. So it's looking wet and wetter for the next 3 or 4 days. What about Friday there? 26%, 26 degrees on Friday. Saturday and Sunday, the weekend, let's see how we go there. 29 degrees, a beautiful fine day on Saturday. And on Sunday, the showers possibly back, 50% chance of showers there, 19 degrees. Back to work Monday. Possible showers and a maximum of 19 degrees also on Monday. 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If you want to say hello, 9686 3888. If you want to say hello via SMS, 0405 905 905 905 0405 905 905. Get those fingers to the phones. Let's kick off the music. A track by Stephen Cummins came out in 1993. Great track, Waiting For You To Come. This is your sound, your community. Dom, doing it all for you till 6 p.m. Welcome, everyone. Good to have you online and on board right here at Alive 905.

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1: Bit of Bruno Mars. When I was your man. 4:12 Tuesday afternoon drive. Welcome, everyone. 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
1: I was your man.
0: Mandy, you wanted a little bit of bring it back from Amber Lawrence. She was saying that not too many people play Amber Lawrence songs. So I'm going to play it for you, and I'm going to give you a different version. I think you're going to love this version. This is the Sard F mix. It's a dance mix from Amber Lawrence, and it's Bring It Back. And I know you're driving all the way over there at Liverpool. Enjoy. Thanks for that great message, Mandy. Our very

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I hope you're all well, and I have a two-hour beautiful Disco Nights playlist ready for you. I hope you enjoy whatever you're doing, if you're driving home from work or having dinner or washing up. I hope you enjoy.

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1: I've been out here walking and talking to myself for about 4 hours now. Love is really a hurting thing.
2: Hey, man, what's happening?
1: Hey, brother, what's going on? All right. He's got his woman over there.
2: Yeah, how's he doing? You okay?
1: But my eyes at home. What time is it? Damn, almost 12:45. I think I'm gonna walk up here and see what's going on up here at this discotheque. There's always something going on in there. What becomes of a broken heart?

0: 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One ticket, please. Lord, have mercy, everybody's here.
1: Hey, what's going on, man?
2: Yeah, she's at home.
0: Yeah, she's at home.

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0: 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If you'd like to

Live 90.5. And we're almost at the end of the program. Thank you so much for your company this evening. I hope you have a beautiful rest of the week and evening. And I'll be back here next Tuesday, 6 p.m. to 8 p.m. for another Disco Nights show. Hope you have a beautiful night. God bless. I love you all. Bye, everyone.

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2: And welcome to the Australian Spectrum Show, a radio program that celebrates the wonderful spectrum of talented musicians and performers that we have here in Australia. Well, tonight we have a DK Effect special. Yes, they're a band from Tasmania, a nine-piece soul, funk and R&B band, and they have an exciting brand new album out, The Way It Used To Be. And we're going to be talking to David Johnstone, who's the principal songwriter from the group and the bass player. And well, they've been getting a lot of airplay all around the country and great charting success. They hit number 2 in the R&B charts, number 4 in the pop charts, number 6 in the Metro charts, and number 11 on the Australian National Community Radio Airplay charts. And they've also landed a spot on the Apple Music New in R&B playlist. And previously, their previous album had 2 months in the top 10 of the Australian Blues and Roots chart. So do sit back and listen to some wonderful music coming from the Apple Isle, Tasmania, and the group, the DK Effect.
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0: Glenn, that set. We had the DK Effect with Don't Take Too Long from their previous album, Nothing Left to Say, that was released back in January. And before that, we had Play With Fire from their new album, The Way It Used to Be, that we're featuring tonight. David Johnson from the DK Effect band. Now, you've got this wonderful new album out that's getting a national radio airplay, as your previous album had done as well. Now, the new album, The Way It Used to Be, what have you been doing about promoting this new album?
1: So, as you say, The Way It Used to Be is our second album. We have information, images, links where you can listen to it on our website, which is thedkeffect.com. We have our Facebook page, again, that has images, videos, news and information about the album. And also our previously released singles, the EP we released earlier this year, and our first album, which was called Moving Time. We have an Instagram account, although I'm not actually sure how that works. I know it's a popular platform, but I just don't get it. So Ruby, Belle and Crystal, who are the singers in the band, they manage that account. We also have a YouTube channel where we post our official music videos, some short clips, you know, the sort of behind the scenes fun stuff.
0: Yep.
1: We also released three singles from the album to sort of build up some momentum and some publicity from that.
0: Yeah.
1: In the lead up to the album's release. Promotion's a difficult thing, I think. So we also work with Marshall Cullen of Foghorn Records.
0: Yep.
1: Who really knows the industry, really knows this stuff when it comes to promotion. And I've always been a very firm believer of working with people who know a lot more than me in the areas that I'm not particularly familiar or comfortable with.
0: Yeah.
1: And also Marshall's a really nice guy. He's very patient and supportive of the band. So yeah, enjoyed working with him. We did some gigs earlier this year, and we're planning to do a few more gigs to support the release of the album. But I kind of scuppered those plans by having to go overseas to help with some family stuff for 3 months.
0: Yeah.
1: Unfortunately, that was right before the release, and I only got back a week and a half ago.
0: Yeah.
1: So we're going to look at getting some more gigs in the next few months, and hopefully we can keep some of the momentum and interest in the album going until then.
0: Yeah.
1: We've had a lot of support from community radio, so we hit a couple of charts early on in the year, so that was really good. And we also got picked up on the Apple Music R&B playlist, which is an amazing thing to actually get. We're alongside artists like Beyonce.
0: Yeah.
1: So that really broadened our listener base. So, yeah, it's been pretty good to lead up to the release of the album. Hopefully we can keep it going.
0: Yeah, no, it's been wonderful. And, of course, well on your charting success. You hit number 2 in the R&B charts, number 4 in the pop charts, number 6 in the metro charts, and number 11 on the Australian National Community
1: playlist, which is an amazing thing to actually get. We're alongside artists like Beyonce.
0: Yeah.
1: So that really broadened our listener base. So, yeah, it's been pretty good to lead up to the release of the album. Hopefully we can keep it going.
0: Yeah, no, it's been wonderful. And, of course, well on your charting success, you... you

0: the Apple Music new in R&B playlist. That's wonderful exposure. And of course, well, working with a veteran publicist like Marshall Cullen is great, because Marshall's the one who introduced us and set up this interview today for us and that thing. So it's doing well. And of course, the band, I've been looking at some of the reviews in my background research on the band, and you've been creating a lot of excitement with your live performances, being such a dynamic large group, nine-piece group, and really put on a great stage show as well as wonderful recordings.
1: Yeah, we try very hard with our live performances. We do a lot of rehearsing. We try and make the show as slick as possible. And there's a lot of energy in the group. It's interesting for me, being the eldest person in the band, because all these young people that I play in the band with, they come along with so much energy and enthusiasm. It's really infectious, and it makes an old chap like me feel young again. So, yeah, the live shows are really, really fun to do, even though I'm not a natural performer.
0: Yeah, look, well, it's a very dynamic group. I wish you all success. Well, you've already getting that success. I know you're getting national radio airplay around Australia for the new album that's just released. It was wonderful doing those preliminary singles to get the exposure out there. And, of course, now people are embracing the newly released album now. But, look, David, I want to talk to you more during the show about recording the new album, about songwriting, about highlight gigs and future plans. But I think at this stage we should go to a track from this brand new album. The group is the DK Effect, folks, and the album is The Way It Used To Be. Well, why not go to the title song, The Way It Used To Be, coming up after this message.
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0: There was a DK effect with Nothing Left to Say from the Nothing Left to Say album. Yes, the title track of their previous album. And before that, we had What Happened to Love from their brand new album. Now, David Johnson from the DK effect, you've got this wonderful new album out following the success of your previous album. Now, this new album, the way it used to be, where did you record it and who was involved in recording this album?
1: So the album was actually recorded at home in my spare room, as was our first album. I've always loved recording process. I remember getting one of the early four-track cassette recorders back in the 80s and spending all my time, hours and hours, just messing around, experimenting with sounds and rhythms and melodies, harmonies.
0: Yep.
1: Producing these weird soundscape tracks that were actually quite interesting but not very listenable. After that, I bought an 8-track half-inch reel-to-reel, which I again used to death. And that was when I started to write more song-based tracks, actually, and inviting singers and other musicians to come and record with me.
0: Yep.
1: From there, I did a bit of work in a small 16-track studio. Then I bought myself a 16-track digital recorder, then moved on to a computer.
0: Yeah.
1: Which I started about 20 years ago. And that's actually the same computer, the 20-year-old computer that I recorded the album on.
0: Oh, right.
1: So we're not talking state-of-the-art here.
0: Yes.
1: It's still on XP. Do you remember Windows XP?
0: So yes.
1: That's how old it is. But I kind of like the flexibility of working from home.
0: Yeah.
1: To record stuff, so I can take as long as I like, change my mind as many times as I like. And I also like using computers, although I still try and use them in the way that the old tape machines were used. So you press record, you press stop.
0: Yes.
1: I think it's critical to try and capture real performances. I still want to capture, you know, humans playing music.
0: Yeah.
1: Which is possibly why our recordings aren't actually perfect. There's still got glitches and mistakes in there, which I kind of think had a bit of personality and a bit of character.
0: Yep.
1: Well, I'm going to stick with that story anyway.
0: Yeah. Actually, a lot of artists are doing it these days. I remember back, some years ago, I was a big Phil Collins fan and seen him with Genesis and seen him with his own solo shows. And I was shocked one time, an album came out and it was recorded at his home studio. So he's a big international touring artist doing arena concerts and he sets up a home studio in his spare room. And did a whole album of from that. And, of course, during COVID, you know, people were getting parcels delivered of recording decks, microphones, headphones, and everybody, when there was no gigs, started setting up their home studios. So this is the majority of independent artists are doing this now, and you sound like you've been very well set up and a bit of a veteran of it. You're probably ahead of everybody else in a way.
1: I'm not sure about ahead, but I like working and creating at home, because it's a lot more relaxed, I find.
0: Yeah.
1: And, yeah, I'm not sure about technology. It's a double-edged sword, really.
0: Yeah.
1: It can be a good thing, but it also means that people who aren't that creative can use other people's creativity to create,
0: yeah.
1: If that makes sense.
0: Yeah.
1: So, yeah, I'm actually wondering about AI in the future, but that's probably another topic we should maybe touch on another time.
0: Yeah, I'm probably getting a bit too old to keep up with that one. That one's going to pass me by, I think. But look, and now who's in the band? Who played on the album? Tell us who you had there.
1: Oh, yes. So who's the band? I have to acknowledge the band, actually. They've been incredibly patient because this album took probably the best part of a couple of years for me to complete. I kept getting them in and we'd record stuff and then I'd change it and get them back. So kudos to them for putting up with me. I'm very grateful for them. We have three vocalists. We have Crystal Campbell, Ruby Austin Lund and Belle Richardson. And they're just absolutely amazing singers.
0: Yep.
1: They're incredibly creative and just really lovely people to work with as well. We have Alex Folvig, who's an amazing guitarist. And a brilliant vocalist as well, actually. He's currently touring with Miss Kenina. He's just done Spicks and Specks. He's done Blues Fest with her.
0: Yeah.
1: So he's doing really well. And we're very lucky that he can sometimes pop back and do gigs with us.
0: Yeah.
1: Got Jonathan Deke Buss on drums, who's brilliant as well. Mitch Ellis on sax, who again is amazing. And we had Randall Muir, who's one of the A-lister musos of Hobart.
0: Yeah.
1: He did a lot of the keyboard parts for us, and I do the bass. Just to mention also, Ruby, one of the vocalists, is also a great keyboard player, and she has recorded the keys on some of the tracks as well. So, yeah, it's really brilliant.
0: Yeah, well, it's a pretty solid lineup, and it gives you a very rich, full sound. And, well, it's part of the dynamics and the excitement of the band. Look, I think we should go to another track now. And this was actually one of the singles that you'd released before the recent release of the album. And, folks, the band is The DK Effect from Tasmania. The album is The Way It Used To Be. And the song is, and it was the single, you maybe heard it on radio already, the song is Smile, coming up after this message.
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0: And that song was Moth to the Flame. It was one of their singles and also from their previous album. And we opened the set with First Angel from their brand new album, The Way It Used to Be. David Johnson from the DK Effect. Now, of course, the DK Effect have come on the scene with great charting success for your two albums and your many singles that you've put out. But one of the characteristics of the band is you're an original independent artist and you're the principal songwriter for the band. Now, what's your approach to songwriting? Is it the words or music comes first for you?
1: I don't have a set way of writing. I sometimes start with lyrics ideas or subject idea, or sometimes I'll have a groove or a feel idea and develop a full backing track even before I start thinking about lyrics. I'm also not very prolific, at least not in the finished song sense. I make a lot of notes. I've got a lot of short audio clips of ideas, but very few actually make it through to the demo stage, and even fewer of those get through to the finished recording stage. I also go for long periods where I don't write at all, and then I'll have a few months of just writing and writing.
0: Yeah.
1: It just depends on how I'm feeling at the time. Once I do have an idea that I'm excited by, though, I'll sit at my trusty old computer and I'll work on all the parts. I'll put a drum track down, bass, guitar and keys until I get the feel that I'm after, and where it gets to a point where I'm happy to give it to the singers. I'll also do all the vocal parts. I like to get to the point of having most of the backing vocals and harmonies worked out. But because I'm such a terrible singer, I like to get the tracks sounding fairly okay so the singers can actually hear the potential and not just my awful vocal performance. So once I get over that awful moment of letting the singers hear the demo that I've put together with my terrible singing, that's then the most exciting part of the process for me. The singers, Crystal, Ruby and Belle, they're just so brilliant at interpreting my ideas. They kind of take the songs to a whole new level. They listen to what I've done and then they add soul and feel and add parts that I never thought of, and they just make it so authentic and real. And sometimes when we're in my little room recording, I'm sitting there pressing record and I get goosebumps just hearing what they do. It's just actual magic. It's brilliant. And that's what I love most about the whole process, to be honest. Once we're all happy with the vocal parts and they're all sorted, we give the demo to the rest of the band, and then we'll go through a similar process. So they'll take my, you know, badly played guitar and badly played keyboards, and they'll interpret it in their own way and play it like proper guitarists and proper keyboard players. And again, it's really exciting and takes it to a whole new level. And once we've been through that process and everyone feels like the song's working, we'll put it into the set and we'll gig it. And even after we start gigging it, it kind of goes through another process of refining. People change their parts, people change their feel slightly. And then once it's all sort of, everyone's happy with it, then we'll come back in and record all the parts properly for a release. So, yeah, it's a bit of a long-winded way of going around things, but it kind of works for us.
0: Yeah, actually, that's an interesting process you've got there. I've had a number of artists who tell me that they do similar. They road test their songs and they try them out on audiences. They slip them into sets. And then after it, they think, oh, no, they move it around to improve the dynamics of the song after trying them on an audience and before they actually go to the final recording. And, it just adds a little bit of pizzazz to those songs by doing that.
1: It does, and you can never tell which songs are going to work with an audience. So it's good to sort of try them out. And also when you're writing a song, you can have your own favourites, but very often they're not the ones that people like. Anyone else? There's a couple of songs on the latest album, actually, that I really liked, but there wasn't a lot of enthusiasm to record them.
0: Yeah.
1: And ironically, they're the ones that were picked up by radio the most.
0: Yeah.
1: So I feel sort of validated in
0: yes.
1: in my liking of the songs. But really, it just goes to show that you can't tell who's going to like what.
0: Yeah. Look, it's a wonderful process you've got going, and it's led to wonderful recordings of your songs there. And it's interesting, a lot of songwriters who work in a group and write for a group do take their like demos, their songs to the group to workshop them, and where the group add their enhancements to it, their own individual musicality and proficiency at their instruments and things. And so it's a tried and tested method there of leading up to a recording. So and of course that's probably why you're getting so much radio success and airplay success. Well, in fact, charting success. Congratulations on that.
1: Thank you. It's also worth noting as well, I think if you're a writer, you should only write stuff that you like and not try and write stuff that you think other people are going to like.
0: Yeah, yeah. Well, there you go. And, well, it's really worked for the DK Effect. Look, David, I think we should go to another track from this wonderful new album, The Way It Used To Be. And, in fact, this was the second single you put out. And this is the song called Somebody, coming up after this message, folks.
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0: And the DK Effect there with The Right Time from their previous album. And we open the bracket with God and Guns from the brand new album we're featuring tonight. Dave Johnson from the DK Effect. Now, the band's been on the scene for a couple of years now, and you've been creating a lot of interest through national radio airplay, and you've had charting success. But I saw in the reviews, you're getting positive reviews as being very dynamic stage performers. Now, what have been some of the highlight performances for the DK Effect?
1: Some that spring to mind. I really enjoyed playing at the Clarence Jazz Festival. I love playing at Mona, which is the Museum of Old and New Art in Tasmania, which is a fantastic venue and really supportive of local artists as well as national and international artists. We regularly play at the Taste of Tasmania Festival, which happens over Christmas and New Year in Tasmania. We played at the Moona Arts Centre. We did a really interesting live stream gig at Kickstart Art. That was fantastic. We played to sort of a cosy little live audience, but it was broadcast all around the world, which was amazing. We played at Salamanca Arts Centre, which is another fabulous venue. We played at the Playhouse Theatre, where we supported a bigger act, and that was a fantastic event. It was absolutely packed. And we went down really well. One of my favourite venues is Rectango. It's an outdoor venue in Tasmania, and they put on act every Friday, all local act, and there's such a fantastic atmosphere there. A really good, loyal crowd turn up every week. Unfortunately, it was rained off yesterday, but one of the things with an outdoor venue.
0: Yep.
1: We played at the Utah's Uni Bar, played at Eat Street's Franco, the Republic Bar, which is a well-known venue in Hobart. So, yeah, we've played at a lot of places. We also supported Neri, an Indigenous singer who's pretty famous on the mainland. Supported her at the Hanging Garden. That was a pretty memorable gig. So, yeah, we've been pretty busy. And, yeah, we put on quite a dynamic performance. The band are young and enthusiastic and energetic.
0: Yeah.
1: Yeah, we did pretty well.
0: Well, that sounds great. And, of course, one of the interesting things, even when you're playing venues in Tasmania, some of those venues have national and international members in the audience because they are such tourist attractions like Mona and of course, down there at Salamanca, the people come from all around the world to go to the famous Salamanca markets and hang out and catch the restaurants and the nightlife and the entertainment. And you're certainly getting some very positive reviews for the band and having such a dynamic lineup. Well, that's really cemented you on the Australian music scene. Look, I think we should go to another track now from the wonderful new album, The Way It Used To Be, that's just been released, folks. And you can get more information about the album on the band's website. And their website is simply thedkeffect.com. And there's all the information there about the album and the band's performing schedules. And we're going to go to a song now from this new album. And it's the song is Call My Name, coming up after this message.
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0: That was the DK Effect with Pills and Wine, a single release they put out. And before that, the DK Effect with The Greatest Divide from their brand new album. Now, David Johnson from the DK Effect. Now, the band, you're riding a wave of success here and building up a national, but even international recognition now being on the Apple playlist for R&B. And, what are the future plans for the band in the next 12 months?
1: More of the same, really. We're going to continue promoting this album, putting out social media posts, updating websites, putting out short videos just to keep the momentum. Beyond that, looking to the more distant future, we're going to do more writing. I think I'll always write. It's a passion or an affliction. I'm not sure which one. But I feel it's actually, for me anyway, it's a need. It helps me when I write about things that bother me, or I also love writing pure fiction, escapism. There's something quite cathartic about writing about your own experiences, even though sometimes you have to try and hide them within vague stories. I just love the art form of music, really. I love hearing others producing work that's heartfelt and real. Not really into this stuff that's written purely for commercial purposes or written by machines, although it will be interesting to see what happens with AI, with the revolution that's happening at the moment. It could go either way, I reckon. I've actually heard some really great stuff produced by AI. It's been really listenable, though obviously that's a double-edged sword. It's a bit concerning as well.
0: Yeah.
1: So who knows about the future?
0: And David, I expect that you've got more media interviews because the album's just been released. You had a great lead up with the three singles, and now the full album's available. So you'll be doing the rounds of the media, I suppose, with the help of Marshall Cullen setting up the interviews for you.
1: Yeah, we've got a couple lined up, local ones. So we'll be doing those in the next couple of weeks. So hopefully that'll add to the momentum and give us a bit more exposure. And beyond that, we'll be doing some more recording, obviously, because that's the creative process that I love. And I just love the way basic ideas transform into fully formed pieces. Love working with the band, bringing the songs to life and doing more gigs. We're actually pushing hard now to get more gigs.
0: Yeah.
1: And hopefully build on the momentum of all the airplay we've been getting.
0: That sounds great. Well, look, good luck with all of that, David. And, of course, I think it's all going to happen because you're getting great national radio airplay and you have had great charting success. This new album, I'm sure, will have equally great charting success as well. And, I look forward to anything that the band puts out in the future. But I think we should go to another track now from this new album, The Way It Used To Be, and the song is Your Voice, coming up after this message, folks.
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0: That was Pete Cornelius, another artist from Tasmania who tours nationally quite often and pops up in all the blues and roots festivals. And that was Troubled Mind from his Southern album that he released in 2025. And we opened the bracket with the DK Effect with a song called This Man from their album Nothing Left to Say. David Johnson from the DK Effect. Look, I want to thank you for not only being available for the interview today for us to pre-record these interviews and you giving up your time and from your very busy schedule, but also making available your music to me, your new album as well as your back catalogue. And I've had advanced copies of these for a while when we booked in this interview. But David, I want to thank you and it's much appreciated.
1: Well, thanks so much for inviting me onto your show and for showcasing our music, Ross. It's an absolute privilege to be able to be on a show that has so many amazing and really famous artists over the years, and to reach such a huge audience. It's a really massive deal for us, I have to say. And the fact that you've been in the business for so long and really know your stuff when it comes to music, it's really validating for us. And it's a huge confidence boost that you think our music is worthy of inclusion on your show. And also, I have to say, the Australian community radio system is vitally important for independent artists. And I feel really fortunate that we can be a part of it.
0: Look, community radio is just wonderful. We have the freedom to broadcast music that doesn't hit the mainstream commercial media or sometimes even public broadcasters, and that freedom to represent creative talents like the DK Effect. And look, I'm just one of a national network of shows that contribute to the Australian Blues and Roots charts, and there's over 400 community radio stations in Australia, and one of the things that we have in common is we like supporting local artists like the DK Effect and getting your music to a wider audience. And well, does anybody listen? Well, a survey I saw a few years back said over 50% of Australians listen to community radio in any month, so there's an audience out there. But David, I want to thank you so much. I want to thank the band and for creating such wonderful, exciting and interesting music. And I think we should go to another track now from the brand new album from the DK Effect, The Way It Used to Be, and the song is Shine On, coming up after this message.
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1: Hi, this is Peter Couples. You might remember me from Stylus or the Peter Couples Band. I'm coming to you on the Australian Spectrum with Ross Fear.

0: And from Tasmania, we just had Pete Cornelius with Little Acts of Kindness from his Songs from Solitude album of 2020. And before that, also Pete Cornelius again with Love and Happiness from his Groundswell album that he released in 2013, and certainly established him on the national Australian blues and roots scene. And we're going to go to another group from Tasmania that I saw at the Gurukul Blues Festival a little while back, and they're called the Bad Dad Orchestra, and they create a lot of excitement, and this song is Making Me Wild, and it is the title track of their album released in 2024. Thank you for listening to our DK Effect, a special tonight, a wonderful dynamic group from Tasmania, and we're also going to have a few other Tasmanian artists go ahead and play for the rest of the show. So anyway, thank you for your interest in the music of the DK Effect and your support of this radio program.
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G'day, this is John Schumann. You might remember me from Red Gum, and I'm now with my own band, The Vagabond Crew, and you are listening to Ross Fear on the Australian Spectrum Show.

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0: Well, in that set, we just had Nick Carver from Inverloch in Victoria with Stoned You Throw. And before that, Shane Pacey with Who Made You King, the title track of the album of the same name that did very well in the Australian Blues and Roots charts. And we opened that set with Pat Powell. And Pat Powell sings around the Sydney scene, but he's also a member of the Melbourne Scar Orchestra and goes down there and does performances. And that song was Come Back to Me, and that was from his album About Time that he did, well, way back in 2018. We're going to go to another track now from a very popular artist on the Sydney blues and roots scene, PJ O'Brien, with Winning Hand from his, well, classic Jefferson Blues album.
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0: And there we had, well, in our Australian Women in Blues bracket there, Mahalia Barnes and the Soulmate with It's a Shame. And before that, Jan Preston with the Blue Light Boogie from her album Wild Mood Swing. And we opened that set with Alison Ferrier from Victoria with Don't Patronise Me from the album What She Knows. And we're going to go to another track now from, well, artists that I've interviewed a number of times. They tour all over Australia, very popular on the festival circuit, but they tour internationally extensively. They've done this year major European tours and certainly did a great concentration around France with well, their performances. But this is one of my favourite Hussey Hicks tracks. It's Mutiny, and it's from the album On the Boundaries.
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commas quick and easy. Exclamation mark is a slut. The full stop is just a tease, unless it's right at the end of the book. Punctuation is sexual. You gotta put it in just the right place. You know, the colon is filthy. The semicolon goes both ways. Well, you know, bullet points can protect you from your list being stolen. Asterisks can protect you when your village is threatened by the Romans. You know, the dash runs for help. Using the backslash as a slide.

the letter R and then add an E. Cause I can't love it without that apostrophe. Some people find this position too intellectual. Others find it too darn sexual.

0: morning. This is Mississippi Jeff here from the fabulous Mississippi Shakedown. And you're listening to the Australian Blues Roots Showcase with Mr. Ross Fear.
1: Nah.

0: And there you just heard Lucky Dolly, A World Worth Fighting For, the title track of the album of the same name. A wonderful artist. I've interviewed Lockie a number of times. And, of course, he's had the distinction this year of being invited to join the Joe Bonamassa Band in the US. And, of course, Joe Bonamassa tours internationally and performs in major arenas. But Lockie has a wonderful catalogue of original material. And, of course, he's one of the go-to keyboard players. Even you'll sometimes see him in the background in some of Jimmy Barnes's shows with his brother Clayton. And before that, we had Lazy Eye from South Australia with Running Blind, the title track of an album they did way back in 2015. And we opened that set with Luke Eskom. And I just love Luke's creative approach to music. And this is one of my favourites, Punctuation Blues from his Skeleton Blues album. And we're going to go to another track now from Mason Rack, who performs around the north of New South Wales and into Queensland. And the song is Not In That Order, and it's from his Limits of Grip album.
1: Hi, this is Anthony. This is Brett. And this is Jack. We are 63 Deluxe, and you're listening to the Australian Blues and Roots Showcase.

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2: I'm Mark Dransfield. The Reserve Bank says the federal government could help boost productivity by slashing red tape. The latest intergenerational report assumes productivity will grow by just 1% a year over the next four decades. The central bank will meet next week with economists predicting a fourth interest rate hike this year. RBA Governor Michelle Bullock says the government has options to fuel economic growth.
3: Growth and productivity has been slowing over decades. And look, there are things governments can do. They can remove red tape, they can make it easier for businesses to invest, they can make it rewarding for businesses to innovate.
2: Almost 400 Queenslanders have been charged as part of a drug trafficking and organised crime crackdown. Shannon Johnstone reports.
4: 560 search warrants were executed as part of a joint operation, including Queensland Police, along with the Australia and New Zealand Illicit Drug Working Group, aimed at disrupting organised crime networks across the two nations. Officers seized 71 firearms, 17 vehicles, more than $2 million in cash and just over a tonne of illicit drugs during the operation between September 14 and 18. More than 1,200 people, including 380 Queenslanders, were charged with 1,600 offences. Shannon Johnstone, Brisbane.
2: Major US news networks have suspended coverage of Donald Trump after several journalists were banned from the White House. The move leaves official presidential events without independent camera crews. The administration's now launched its own online feed as barred outlets take legal action over alleged First Amendment violations. Sydney police have jumped on hire bikes to surprise an accused thief who'd been evading them on a souped-up e-bike. The officers approached the man on Lime bikes they'd hired and apprehended him, seizing a luxury handbag with $12,000 worth of stolen property. Superintendent Marty Fileman says he doubts it'll become a standard move in the police playbook.
5: But look, on this occasion it worked, and a search warrant that his property unearthed an excessive amount of property that we can, you know, relate to in excess of probably 40 different offences.
2: Victoria police are combing through hours of CCTV trying to track down football fans who threw objects onto the field after Saturday's AFL preliminary final. Security will be beefed up for the grand final as police move to prevent a repeat of the ugly scenes and aggression towards umpires. Acting Superintendent Matthew Buey says officers are identifying and contacting suspects.
6: I reflect on last Saturday night, and for those that were in attendance, I've got a very young family myself, and I would have been mortified. For those that have information or actually threw a bottle themselves and want to self-confess, I welcome it. Please contact Crime Stoppers.
2: And Kmart has become the latest major retailer to put makeup and cosmetics under lock and key. The chain is trialling high-tech security cabinets in Sydney and Melbourne to combat rising retail theft. Finally, to the Australian share market, the All Ords has closed up 31 points at 89.51. One Australian dollar is buying 71.16 US cents. This is Air National News.
7: At the Esports Desk, hello, I'm Leonie Kay. To the NBL, and the Brisbane Bullets defeated the New Zealand Breakers 88-85, with Arnas Velechka top scoring 23 points for the Bullets. The Bullets face the Illawarra Hawks on Friday. Perth Wildcats coach John Riley says stopping NBL star and former Cat Bryce Cotton will take a team effort when the Adelaide 36ers roll into town for their round two clash on Thursday night.
8: The way the team is building and shaping out, like, it has to be a team effort. It's going to be a group effort in defending him. Like, every team has their philosophies on how to make it happen. We'll go in with ours and we'll see where it all lands.
7: The Wildcats went down to Southeast Melbourne by 21 points in their opening match of the season last weekend. 2AFL and Brisbane veteran Ryan Lester is the latest in a Lions signing spree ahead of Saturday's grand final. The 34-year-old joins Dane Zorko, Logan Morris and Zach Bailey in penning new deals this month. Lester says the club's come a long way since he joined in 2011.
9: We've worked really hard to put ourselves in a position where we're a respected club that contends every year, and to have guys like that re-sign is huge. For me personally, from sort of halfway through the year, I felt like I've played as well as I ever have. Between me and the club, we sort of agreed that I'd probably play on again next year.
7: Australian Independent Radio News.

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2: I'm Mark Dransfield. The Prime Minister has joined world leaders in demanding tougher guardrails for artificial intelligence. More from Federal Politics reporter Nelson Scott.
3: Anthony Albanese and 21 other leaders have signed a statement at the UN in New York pushing for stricter AI regulations. The declaration calls for mandatory safety checks, shared global standards, and tighter oversight of high-powered AI models. Neither the US nor China have signed the statement, but Mr. Albanese argues we need to harness the technology's benefits without risking public safety.
4: Humans need to be in control of it.
3: The Prime Minister has also launched Australia's bid for a seat on the UN Security Council. Opposition leader Angus Taylor insists his priorities are backwards.
5: This Prime Minister should get serious about Australians' security in Australia.
3: Nelson Scott, Canberra.
2: Queensland police allege a Maryborough teenager was just days away from a random attack on the public. After a tip-off to counter-terrorism detectives, a search warrant was executed on a home on August 27th with several electronic devices and other items seized. Detective Inspector Chris Knight says police acted swiftly to nullify any threat to the public.
6: There were three public locations that were identified, but the targets themselves in the majority were going to be random individuals. All I'll say is that it was within days of the matter first coming to the attention of police.
2: The boy faces three charges, including preparing to cause death or grievous bodily harm, possessing a knife in public, and possessing violent extremist material. Meantime, a 15-year-old who sent two Perth schools into lockdown has been let off with a warning. He was arrested following reports he was carrying an edged weapon. However, police say there's insufficient evidence. WA's Education Minister Sabina Winton is happy the situation was resolved swiftly and safely.
7: Violence has absolutely no place anywhere in our community, and particularly no place in our schools. Bringing a weapon onto a school site is absolutely unacceptable.
2: The peak body for superannuation funds says governments should not be looking to retirement savings to solve economic issues. A coalition MP has raised the idea of allowing people to use their super as housing collateral or withdraw a sum to use for a deposit or to pay down a mortgage. Super Members Council Chief Executive Misha Schubert says lawmakers should be looking at housing supply to help Australians afford a home.
8: Other policy challenges deserve their own policy solutions, not trying to always point to super as a purported solution to other policy challenges. Super's got its one really important job for 17 million plus Australians, and that's to be your paycheck in retirement for many decades.
2: In overseas news, Julian Assange is going to be a dad for the third time. The WikiLeaks founder and his wife Stella have revealed they're expecting another baby, sharing the news on social media. And the BBC has removed crocodile footage mistakenly shown in a report about Rockhampton's Fitzroy River. The footage was actually filmed on the Fitzroy River in Western Australia's Kimberley region. This is AIR National News.
9: At the AIR Sports Desk, hello, I'm Leonie Kay. To the NBL, and the Brisbane Bullets defeated the New Zealand Breakers 88-85, with Arnas Velechka top scoring 23 points for the Bullets. The Bullets face the Illawarra Hawks on Friday. Perth Wildcats coach John Riley says stopping NBL star and former Cat Bryce Cotton will take a team effort when the Adelaide 36ers roll into town for their round two clash on Thursday night.
10: The way the team is building and shaping out, like, it has to be a team effort. It's going to be a group effort in defending him. Like, every team has their philosophies on how to make it happen. We'll go in with ours and we'll see where it all lands.
9: The Wildcats went down to Southeast Melbourne by 21 points in their opening match of the season last weekend. 2AFL and Brisbane veteran Ryan Lester is the latest in a Lions signing spree ahead of Saturday's grand final. The 34-year-old joins Dane Zorko, Logan Morris and Zach Bailey in penning new deals this month. Lester says the club's come a long way since he joined in 2011.
11: We've worked really hard to put ourselves in a position where we're a respected club that contends every year, and to have guys like that re-sign is huge. For me personally, from sort of halfway through the year, I felt like I've played as well as I ever have. Between me and the club, we sort of agreed that I'd probably play on again next year.
9: Australian Independent Radio News.

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2: I'm Mark Dransfield. The Prime Minister has joined world leaders in demanding tougher guardrails for artificial intelligence. More from Federal Politics reporter Nelson Scott.
3: Anthony Albanese and 21 other leaders have signed a statement at the UN in New York pushing for stricter AI regulations. The declaration calls for mandatory safety checks, shared global standards, and tighter oversight of high-powered AI models. Neither the US nor China have signed the statement, but Mr. Albanese argues we need to harness the technology's benefits without risking public safety.
4: Humans need to be in control of it.
3: The Prime Minister has also launched Australia's bid for a seat on the UN Security Council. Opposition leader Angus Taylor insists his priorities are backwards.
5: This Prime Minister should get serious about Australians' security in Australia.
3: Nelson Scott, Canberra.
2: Queensland police allege a Maryborough teenager was just days away from a random attack on the public. After a tip-off to counter-terrorism detectives, a search warrant was executed on a home on August 27th with several electronic devices and other items seized. Detective Inspector Chris Knight says police acted swiftly to nullify any threat to the public.
6: There were three public locations that were identified, but the targets themselves in the majority were going to be random individuals. All I'll say is that it was within days of the matter first coming to the attention of police.
2: The boy faces three charges, including preparing to cause death or grievous bodily harm, possessing a knife in public, and possessing violent extremist material. Meantime, a 15-year-old who sent two Perth schools into lockdown has been let off with a warning. He was arrested following reports he was carrying an edged weapon. However, police say there's insufficient evidence. WA's Education Minister Sabina Winton is happy the situation was resolved swiftly and safely.
7: Violence has absolutely no place anywhere in our community, and particularly no place in our schools. Bringing a weapon onto a school site is absolutely unacceptable.
2: The peak body for superannuation funds says governments should not be looking to retirement savings to solve economic issues. A coalition MP has raised the idea of allowing people to use their super as housing collateral or withdraw a sum to use for a deposit or to pay down a mortgage. Super Members Council Chief Executive Misha Schubert says lawmakers should be looking at housing supply to help Australians afford a home.
8: Other policy challenges deserve their own policy solutions, not trying to always point to super as a purported solution to other policy challenges. Super's got its one really important job for 17 million plus Australians, and that's to be your paycheck in retirement for many decades.
2: In overseas news, Julian Assange is going to be a dad for the third time. The WikiLeaks founder and his wife Stella have revealed they're expecting another baby, sharing the news on social media. And the BBC has removed crocodile footage mistakenly shown in a report about Rockhampton's Fitzroy River. The footage was actually filmed on the Fitzroy River in Western Australia's Kimberley region. This is AIR National News.
9: At the Airsports Desk, hello, I'm Leonie Kay. To the NBL, and the Brisbane Bullets defeated the New Zealand Breakers 88-85, with Arnas Velechka top scoring 23 points for the Bullets. The Bullets face the Illawarra Hawks on Friday. Perth Wildcats coach John Riley says stopping NBL star and former Cat Bryce Cotton will take a team effort when the Adelaide 36ers roll into town for their round two clash on Thursday night.
10: The way the team is building and shaping out, like, it has to be a team effort. It's going to be a group effort in defending him. Like, every team has their philosophies on how to make it happen. We'll go in with ours and we'll see where it all lands.
9: The Wildcats went down to Southeast Melbourne by 21 points in their opening match of the season last weekend. 2AFL and Brisbane veteran Ryan Lester is the latest in a Lions signing spree ahead of Saturday's grand final. The 34-year-old joins Dane Zorko, Logan Morris and Zach Bailey in penning new deals this month. Lester says the club's come a long way since he joined in 2011.
11: We've worked really hard to put ourselves in a position where we're a respected club that contends every year, and to have guys like that re-sign is huge. For me personally, from sort of halfway through the year, I felt like like I've played as well as I ever have. Between me and the club, we sort of agreed that I'd probably play on again next year.
9: Australian Independent Radio News.

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2: I'm Mark Dransfield. The Reserve Bank says the federal government could help boost productivity by slashing red tape. The latest intergenerational report assumes productivity will grow by just 1% a year over the next four decades. The central bank will meet next week with economists predicting a fourth interest rate hike this year. RBA Governor Michelle Bullock says the government has options to fuel economic growth.
3: Growth and productivity has been slowing over decades. And look, there are things governments can do. They can remove red tape, they can make it easier for businesses to invest, they can make it rewarding for businesses to innovate.
2: Almost 400 Queenslanders have been charged as part of a drug trafficking and organised crime crackdown. Shannon Johnstone reports.
4: 560 search warrants were executed as part of a joint operation including Queensland Police, along with the Australia and New Zealand Illicit Drug Working Group, aimed at disrupting organised crime networks across the two nations. Officers seized 71 firearms, 17 vehicles, more than $2 million in cash and just over a tonne of illicit drugs during the operation between September 14 and 18. More than 1,200 people, including 380 Queenslanders, were charged with 1,600 offences. Shannon Johnstone, Brisbane.
2: Major US news networks have suspended coverage of Donald Trump after several journalists were banned from the White House. The move leaves official presidential events without independent camera crews. The administration's now launched its own online feed as barred outlets take legal action over alleged First Amendment violations. Sydney police have jumped on hire bikes to surprise an accused thief who'd been evading them on a souped-up e-bike. The officers approached the man on Lime bikes they'd hired and apprehended him, seizing a luxury handbag with $12,000 worth of stolen property. Superintendent Marty Fileman says he doubts it'll become a standard move in the police playbook.
5: But look, on this occasion it worked, and a search warrant that his property unearthed an excessive amount of property that we can, you know, relate to in excess of probably 40 different offences.
2: Victoria police are combing through hours of CCTV trying to track down football fans who threw objects onto the field after Saturday's AFL preliminary final. Security will be beefed up for the grand final as police move to prevent a repeat of the ugly scenes and aggression towards umpires. Acting Superintendent Matthew Buey says officers are identifying and contacting suspects.
6: I reflect on last Saturday night, and for those that were in attendance, I've got a very young family myself, and I would have been mortified. For those that have information or actually threw a bottle themselves and want to self-confess, I welcome it. Please contact Crime Stoppers.
2: And Kmart has become the latest major retailer to put makeup and cosmetics under lock and key. The chain is trialling high-tech security cabinets in Sydney and Melbourne to combat rising retail theft. Finally, to the Australian share market, the All Ords has closed up 31 points at 89.51. One Australian dollar is buying 71.16 US cents. This is Air National News.
7: At the Esports Desk, hello, I'm Leonie Kay. To the NBL, and the Brisbane Bullets defeated the New Zealand Breakers 88-85, with Arnas Velechka top scoring 23 points for the Bullets. The Bullets face the Illawarra Hawks on Friday. Perth Wildcats coach John Riley says stopping NBL star and former Cat Bryce Cotton will take a team effort when the Adelaide 36ers roll into town for their round two clash on Thursday night.
8: The way the team is building and shaping out, like, it has to be a team effort. It's going to be a group effort in defending him. Like, every team has their philosophies on how to make it happen. We'll go in with ours and we'll see where it all lands.
7: The Wildcats went down to Southeast Melbourne by 21 points in their opening match of the season last weekend. 2AFL and Brisbane veteran Ryan Lester is the latest in a Lions signing spree ahead of Saturday's grand final. The 34-year-old joins Dane Zorko, Logan Morris and Zach Bailey in penning new deals this month. Lester says the club's come a long way since he joined in 2011.
9: We've worked really hard to put ourselves in a position where we're a respected club that contends every year, and to have guys like that re-sign is huge. For me personally, from sort of halfway through the year, I felt like I've played as well as I ever have. Between me and the club, we sort of agreed that I'd probably play on again next year.
7: Australian Independent Radio News.

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